0: Alliance is putting forward five principles for the use of screens and technology in Australian schools, including device-free primary schools. Alliance founder Denny Alachi says the use of digital technology in the classroom must have an intended educational benefit.
1: We all know that when we're working on a screen, there's about 38 other things vying for our attention at the same time. A ping and a buzz or something is always going on in that environment to take our mind off the thing we're supposed to be doing. And that isn't very helpful for learning either.
0: The British government has rejected the idea of creating a so-called kill switch to stop a dangerous attack from rogue artificial intelligence. A spokesperson says blocking access to AI models in the UK wouldn't prevent them being developed or misused elsewhere. A professor of machine learning at the University of Cambridge, Neil Lawrence, calls the decision disturbing.
2: It shows just how much we've been asleep at the wheel in terms of regulation in this space. I think you can already say regulation has failed.
0: Officials in the US state of Tennessee have agreed to rename Nashville Airport after the singer and songwriter Dolly Parton, who died last month. The city and the state are at odds over which should control the airport, but they've both agreed with a petition to rename it after her. It would be the first time one of America's 50 busiest airports would be named after a woman. To sport, and the Socceroos will play friendly matches against Qatar and Jordan later this year. They'll be the side's final warm-ups before January's Asian Cup in Saudi Arabia. Football Australia says the Socceroos will face Asian champions Qatar in Doha on November 13, before travelling to Oman to face Jordan on November 17.
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8: Thank you for joining us on Vision Australia Radio. This is Talking Vision, and on today's program, we'll be sharing with you two interviews that Sam did while he was hosting Talking Vision. First, Sam speaks with Tom Kennedy, an extreme sports fan with low vision, and then Sam speaks with Santiago Velasquez about his involvement with International Day of People with Disability last year. We hope you enjoy the interviews.
9: A little while ago, you may have heard my chat with Jo Cabot. She's an indoor skydiver who has low vision, and she mentioned a fellow skydiver of hers, Tom Kennedy. And it's my great pleasure to be joined by Tom now to have a chat a bit more about iFly and his experience with indoor skydiving. Tom, welcome to Talking Vision. Great to have you.
10: Thank you for having me, Sam.
9: Now, Tom, let's start at the beginning. How did you get into indoor skydiving?
10: Yeah, so it actually dates back till about 2019 when I did it on my 11th birthday, and then I kind of just fell in love with it ever since. I just wanted to keep going back.
9: Okay. And have you always been sort of sporty? Had you been into sort of extreme sports? Was that an interest of yours?
10: I'm not a sporty person at all, but I like the kind of extreme sports like, so I've done, what have I done? Well, obviously indoor skydiving, I've done a bit of skateboarding. So all those kind of like adrenaline sports I like.
9: Oh, fantastic. And for people out there who might not be familiar, what are the accessibility measures for indoor skydiving for people who are blind or have low vision? How would that differ to the sighted variety people might be used to?
10: Yeah, so usually, so there's an All Abilities Day on the last Sunday of every month in Sydney, and I think it's the last Thursday of every month on the Gold Coast. So that's the probably, if there's anyone out there who's interested in going, that's probably your best border call to start, because it's a much smaller group of people. You've got more time to talk to the instructors and just get a feel for it before you actually go in there. And the actual accessibility for it, usually you have two instructors in there with you if you do have some form of disability.
9: Okay. Let's have a bit of a chat about the competitions that you've been involved with. How long have you been doing indoor skydiving competitively now, and what got you into the competition side of things rather than, you know, just doing it as a bit of fun or a bit of a hobby?
10: Yeah, so this was my first competition a couple of weeks ago.
9: Oh, fantastic. Actually.
10: So I got into it. I literally just went into one of my normal iFly sessions, and one of the instructors there was like, to my mum, would he be interested in a competition? And she was like, yeah. And then that's how we got connected with Adaptive Athlete Academy, who's the one who runs the Handyfly competition.
9: All right, cool. And tell us a bit about the Handyfly competition and how you went, and what was the experience like for you?
10: Yeah, so it was actually a really incredible experience. I met some of the most amazing people in the world, I think. And so the way it works is there's four electronic pads, two on either side of the tunnel, and you have to fly and tap them in a certain sequence, and you have to try to get the fastest time. So you have to tap A, fly over to B, do a 360, tap B again, fly over to C, do a 360, D, and then A. And then, yeah, so that's how that works. But it's actually been rebranded. The Handyfly name is no longer. It's now Indoor Para Skydiving. So I think that means that it's kind of progressing in the world a bit to get a bit more, not competitive, but professional with it.
9: And I understand you did quite well in the competition. I was having a chat to Joe, as people may be familiar, a few weeks ago, and she was very impressed with how you went.
10: No, so I came fourth because I messed pretty up close. One of the turns on the last round.
9: Oh, well,
10: so
9: not
10: that,
9: bad.
10: That's how I landed fourth. But other than that, I wasn't able to qualify in the international ranking because of Vision wasn't included in it. But very recently, it has been opened up and Vision has been added to the list. So that's a very big thing that Joe and I have been able to achieve and get across the line.
9: Well, that's a huge thing. I'd love to have a bit more of a chat about the progress there. What does that sort of mean for you and Joe as competitors in the blind and low vision para skydiving realm to have those sort of pathways opened up for you in the future?
10: Yeah, so it means that we're able to basically travel with it if we want to, obviously, and which I do, obviously. We're able to travel with it, and hopefully one day it's going to be included in the Paralympic Games. So I'm hoping that if it does do that, I'm able to compete in the Paralympics. But yeah.
9: And what sort of timeline is that looking at so far? Is there sort of a bit of an idea of when the para skydiving could be a potential addition to the Paralympics, or is it still a bit too early to tell?
10: It's a bit too early to tell, but Vision will be included in the international ranking as of next year. So hopefully next year is going to be my year with this.
9: Oh, fantastic. And what does the future hold in terms of competitions coming up for you, Tom? What do you have your heart set on, and in terms of which competitions you'd like to compete in that are currently available?
10: My goal for me is to try to just do as much as I can, basically.
9: Okay.
10: And compete in, yeah.
9: That's a pretty good answer. Okay,
10: yep,
9: I like that.
10: Because I truly love it. It's such a great sport with amazing people. Like, the iFly team is just such an amazing group of people. Like, you walk in the door and it's just, like, it's all happy and amazing, basically.
9: Oh, for sure. And how did you end up getting in touch with Joe? I'm sure there's a story there. How did you both cross
10: yeah,
9: paths?
10: Yeah, so I think when they found out that we needed three people with blindness or low vision for it to qualify for the international ranking, at least, or I think Chris from Adaptive Athlete Academy was like looking for other vision impaired people, and Joe came across his radar. So then Joe was obviously very keen to get into the sport. And so, yeah, Joe and I were able to meet in Sydney, and she's such an amazing person who has her heart set on so many goals. So, yeah.
9: I understand Joe has gotten you and your mum involved with a few of her events and things around the place, and one of those is the Dinner in the Dark. And
10: across his radar. So then Joe was obviously very keen to get into the sport.

0: Yes.
1: Yeah, it was such kind of a eye-opening experience, no pun intended, but like for everyone there. So all the athletes did it for one of the breakfasts in the morning, obviously. And then yeah, they were all just so shocked at, and my mum especially was just so shocked about like what it's actually like and stuff. So it was really like humbling, I guess, to like have everyone have that understanding for me now and what I go through on a daily basis.
0: All right. And what sort of challenges have you faced in terms of getting active and getting into things like indoor skydiving with your vision? Has there been any sort of obstacles that you've had to overcome in terms of that, or has a lot of it been quite smooth and rather seamless?
1: Yeah, so a bit of both. So there's been a few challenges. It is a fairly new sport. Like it's not been around for ages. I think over the past 10 years, it's grown and it's rapidly growing. But like just the lack of awareness, I guess, of blindness in the sport. So Joe and I were the first blind, low vision people, I think, in Australia at least, to compete in a competition like that. So that was pretty cool. But also, it's annoying that we always have to be the trailblazer for stuff like this, where it feels like, yeah.
0: And Tom, as always, these sort of things don't happen without a bit of funding, a bit of sponsorship. So, what sort of arrangement are the iFly team and indoor para skydiving looking to collaborate with and get things off the ground there?
1: Yeah, so we're Adaptive Athlete Academy is looking for sponsors so that we can get the whole Australia team traveling and more professional with this sport. So if there are any sponsors out there, please get in contact with Chris Astle at Adaptive Athlete Academy or just anyone there so we can get this off the ground and representing the world in Australia.
0: Perfect. Okay.
1: And if you are interested in coming to one of the All Abilities Days, just contact the iFly team and they'll point you in the right direction in iFly in your state.
0: Following on from that, what are some other contact details for people out there if they would like to get in touch with iFly or
1: Yeah,
0: the
1: so
0: Academy?
1: iFly Down Under is in Sydney and iFly Gold Coast is in Gold Coast, obviously. And they're the two who do the All Abilities Days every month. So if you just chuck them an email or give them a ring, like they'll point you in the right direction. All the iFly staff is super friendly and happy to help you and ready to get your journey started, basically. And if you are wanting to learn more about it, I've recently started up an Instagram for myself. It's called The Blind Flyer. So if anyone would like to follow that to watch my journey progress.
0: Wonderful. Check out the Blind Flyer. Tom, thank you so much for your time today. It was great to catch up with you and have a chat about iFly, and all the best for future competitions. And fingers crossed, we'll see you in the Paralympics one day. So
1: Yes,
0: see how it
1: hopefully.
0: goes. Thank you so much.
1: Thank you so much for having me.
0: That was Tom Kennedy there, young indoor para skydiver, one of the fledgling bunch of indoor skydivers who are blind or have low vision, looking to build their numbers over the next few months and years. And we look forward to seeing the numbers grow. So if you're interested in indoor skydiving and you are a person with blindness or low vision, get involved with the organisations Tom's mentioned today and have a go.
2: I hope you enjoyed hearing Sam's interview with Tom Kennedy again. Now it's time to hear Sam's interview with Santiago Velasquez about his involvement with last year's International Day of People with a Disability.
0: You may know our next guest from his work with EyeSight or Halo, as well as his role as a UN Youth Ambassador for Persons with Disabilities. But today, we're here to chat to him about his latest role as Ambassador for International Day of People with Disabilities, which we're celebrating today on the 3rd of December. It's Santiago Velasquez Hurtado, and it's my great pleasure to welcome him right now. Santi, welcome back to Talking Vision. Thank you very much for your time.
3: Sam, as always, it's a pleasure to be with you, and especially this week that on the 3rd of December is the International Day for People with Disability. What a year it has been.
0: Absolutely. Yeah, very special week. And great.

0: great way to, as you've said, celebrate as we head to the end of the year. Now, let's just get a bit of an overview for people out there about the day itself.
1: International Day of People with Disability is a United Nations celebration, if you will, slash awareness day. And obviously it has become not just a United Nations thing, if you will, but it's a day where we can celebrate the diversity that makes this world what it is, with the objective of not just saying, hey, yep, cool, people with disabilities exist, but with a longer term plan of making sure that we all understand diversity. We understand that, you know, there are tall people in this world, there are people who are blonde, there are people who are blind, there are people who use wheelchairs, and so on and so on and so forth. And that's the 3rd of December. So on the 3rd of December this year and every year, we celebrate International Day for People with Disability. And the week before, actually, it was International Week for People with Disability. So it's interesting that they happen in two sort of different time frames, but I guess one builds up to the day. But it's very exciting.
0: It is very exciting. And another very exciting thing that you're involved with is you're one of the ambassadors this year. That's pretty cool. It's the first time, as I understand it, you've been an IDPWD ambassador. So tell us what that involves and how you got involved there.
1: It's a bit of an interesting story because I got an email this August from the federal government, Department of Social as well as Aging, DSA, and they asked me if I wanted to be an ambassador. And I thought for a second that it was a scam. Fortunately, it wasn't. I did my due diligence. But, you know, when you get those emails that sound too good to be true,
0: exactly.
1: I don't know.
0: Yeah. Well,
1: but
0: there you go.
1: To cut the story short as to what it is, it's this year the government is, or has selected rather, 6 ambassadors with the intent of showing what people with disabilities can do, how diverse we are, and what representation across the world and across Australia is able to do for the broader society. So there are 6 ambassadors. I have a vision impairment, so I'm representing sort of that community, which is an honor. And there are people who are of short stature, somebody who uses a wheelchair, hidden disabilities, amputee. And we're all in different industries, but the main goal is the Australian government wants to put its hat in the ring of, we live in a global society, we are all different, but those differences don't change what we can and cannot do. And with the longer term objective of, if we have exposure at the local level, at the federal level, if we have exposure, you know, in multiple facets of society, then people will be more accustomed to seeing us. So when we go for employment, for education, it'll just be normal. It'll just be, yep, he has a vision impairment, that's fine. He can be a barista, he can study engineering, he can do whatever. So the objective is just showing the world that, yes, we're different, but at the same time, we're the same.
0: Absolutely. And, you know, this might be a bit tricky to pin down to one sort of major thing, Santi, but what does it mean to you to be an ambassador and have the opportunity to have your say and spread the messages you have always championed in quite a few different aspects of society, and now as an ambassador for International Day of People with Disability in Australia? What's that sort of mean for you, and what do you really want people to take away when they are involved with this day and all the events that are going on around it?
1: It's a very interesting question, and I have two different answers. And the first one is, it's an honor, right? It's an absolute honor to be recognized for this position, right? And I'll do my best and put my best foot forward to make sure that whether you have or don't have a disability, you are recognized equally, right? and you have access to the same opportunities as everybody else. In the other hand, and this is where my conflict, I guess, starts, because the reason why this exists is because, or what I mean by this, I mean the reason why the ambassadorship exists and why International Day for People with Disabilities exists is because of the lack of representation that we have for people who have disabilities. It's because of all the inequalities that exist. It's because of all the systems, processes, services, products, and you keep going, that are not accessible, are not inclusive. So amazing in one hand, frustrating in the other hand, because it shouldn't be this way. Although, as we all know, progress takes time, it takes effort. So from my point of view, hoping that this isn't just an ambassadorship position where I, do a few photo ops and stuff. I'm keen to do more, right? I'm keen to work with the other ambassadors, work with the Australian government to champion a project, to do something that, whether it's small, big, it will actually have an impact. Because at the end of the day, we can talk all we want, but if we don't put it into action, we won't have results. So if you are listening, and if you have something that you're passionate about, if you have something that you think the government should know, if you have something that they should work on, reach out to your local member, reach out to those who might be able to help. Don't be shy in terms of saying or asking for things, because at the end of the day, if we don't ask, nobody's going to come knocking on our door and say, "Hey, would you like this?"
0: Yeah, for sure. And that's where it's all about fostering disability inclusive societies for advancing social progress, which of course is the theme of this year's International Day of People with Disability. And they're not just words on a website. They are very important mission statements and things like that, that these sort of days are really looking to champion. And what are you hoping to see come from that message and that theme for society more broadly? You've gone into this to some extent already, but what do those particular words mean from your standpoint?
1: I think for me, to keep it short and simple and sweet, if you will, the idea that if a child is born with a disability, or if somebody acquires a disability later on in life, the words, basically, my long-term aspiration for our world is for somebody who has a disability to be able to pick what they want to study, and to be able to have the support from the school, from their family, from their friends, from their peers, to do so without any hesitation. The ability for somebody who is going to high school to also work at a McDonald's or as a barista, just like their regular sighted peers or their regular non-disabled peers, because that's something that we don't have in the disability community. I don't know many people in the disability community who had a part-time job while in high school, who had a part-time job while in uni, so that they could also have the same experiences as those who did, right? And longer term, right? Having the ability to have people who have disabilities just be completely integrated into our world, right? A good example I like to give is 100 years ago, if you would have said women should be allowed to vote, should be allowed to do PhDs, should be allowed to do many, many things, the answer would have been, "No, are you nuts?" And now that's common, right? More work still needs to be done, and I'm not a woman, so I won't pretend to speak about that particular topic, but progress has been made, and that's what we need to do for the disability community, to make more progress, so that small things such as going out and about and having accessible navigation, all the way through to studying complex things at university or applying for a job or buying a house, all of those things are very easy to do because the world is just, it's just accessible and it just works for everybody.
0: But there are some things that still need more work to be done around them, and one of those things is, of course, public transport, a topic very close to your heart and something very closely involved with your passion project, your work, more importantly, with Halo. So give us a bit of a Halo update. What's the latest from that side of things that you can let our listeners know about?
1: The latest and greatest is that we need testers, beta testers for iOS and Android applications in the Melbourne Greater Area region because there have been a few delays, but we're near the end in terms of good news. It should be coming very, very soon. But if you are somebody who is frustrated by buses leaving you behind because you can't see them to hail them, or if you're frustrated because you don't know when to press the bell to be able to get off because you can't look at a map, just like myself, or if you have issues knowing whether the bus in front of you or the one behind it or the one behind it at a multi-stop platform is the one you want, let us know. Go to hailo.co, hailo.co, or reach out through to the podcast and let us know that you want to be a tester. We would love your feedback. And the idea is to basically make public transport a little bit more accessible. And for those of you who don't know what Hailo is, as somebody who is blind, I was just frustrated that, as I said, buses kept leaving me behind, trams had their own issues, trains had their own issues. So I said, if we can electronically hail a bus, a train, a tram from our phones, and the driver gets an alert on their console as they approach you, hailing them and/or pressing the bell at the appropriate time will become, or well, actually has become a thing of the past, making public transport more accessible and not having any issues with either, being refused service because you have a dog guide or being left behind on the curve because the bus didn't see you. So if anybody lives in the Greater Melbourne region and if you want to be a tester, let us know. But also, even if you don't, let us know that you want Hailo in your region. The more support we have, the more advocacy we have from the community for better public transport, the better we can make this country. And just remember, think about the amazing things that you can do when you have freedom. So if more things are open to you because of the public transport that already exists, just imagine what you could do.
0: Yeah, that's a perfect note to end on. And if, as Santi said, you head along to hailo.co, you can find out a lot more about Hailo and how the app can help you or somebody you know who might just need that extra help with getting around on the local public transport network. So that's hailo.co to find out more. Or if you'd love to hear more from Santi from his other side of things as ambassador for International Day of People with Disability, you can, of course, head to idpwd.com.au to hear Santi's story and those of all the other ambassadors for this year's International Day of People with Disabilities, or maybe just find out a bit more about the day more broadly. Well, Santi, thank you very much for your time today. Always great to have you on Talking Vision, and happy International Day of People with Disability.
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6: To this end, we're delving back into the world of relationships and dating and inviting a friend to come party with us. Olga Marla joins us this week. G'day, Olga.
8: Hello.
7: As we always say at this point, please do get in touch with the show, whether you have experience of any of the issues covered on this week's episode of Studio One, or if you think there's something we should be talking about. You never know, your story and insight may help someone who's dealing with something similar.
6: Please contact us via email, studio1@visionaustralia.org. That's studio1@visionaustralia.org. Anyway, hello everybody. So with this couple has turned into a thruple, and I'm not going to use that word again. How are we all going?
7: Please never use that word again.
6: No.
8: I don't want to talk to you.
6: It's been a while since we talked to you last, and a lot's happened in the past. So maybe give us an idea what you've been up to since we talked to you way back at the start of the year.
8: Oh my goodness. A lot of interesting plans. I don't know which of them will come to fruition. We are planning to sell our house and move to Thailand with the family of three, my husband, our 9-year-old son, and I, which will be quite an interesting adventure. And I don't know if it will be the smart decision, but we will see.
6: Lots of fine food and poor pavements, I would guess. But I've always enjoyed myself when I'm in Thailand. One of your more interesting feeds interested both of us, really. So you had a few fun and games, as it were, trying to apply for something through Centrelink.
8: So after 15 years in Australia, I was finally eligible for the blind pension. Mm-hmm. And the reason I wasn't eligible for it earlier was because of my immigration status. You have to be a permanent resident of Australia. You will be eligible for a pension. And so I have finally applied and I was approved. But then the approval was followed by some correspondence, as you can imagine. Mm-hmm. But for some reason, you go in the app, you open the letter, and the actual text of the letter is in an attachment, but you cannot open it. So I had to ask someone, in fact, it was my queen, a totally unrelated person. I had to ask her to open a very personal letter addressed to me just because of inaccessibility.
6: And this is something that Blind Citizens Australia and their ilk have been talking about forever. Centrelink is notoriously inaccessible, and we've been talking about that kind of thing. They used to send us stuff in PDF files as well, which is even better. But you posted this on Facebook, and there was a very interesting comment in response to it. And I think this actually says a lot about the way the world is going at the moment as far as people like ourselves go. So what was that comment?
8: Someone said something very contemptuous. And so someone commented, "You cripples want everything, don't you?" So they addressed me as a representative of the group of people with disability, the cripple, and apparently asking for accessibility, which means privacy. It's too much. The apparently want too much by asking that.
7: That really shocked me. In fact, I got quite angry when I didn't see the comment, but when Sam told me about it, I was like, why do you hate us so much? We didn't do anything to you.
6: I think because nobody understands us. Would that be about right?
8: Well, I think the problem is that people are outraged by the spendings in the budget, and because they need to have a scapegoat, the easiest target are people's disabilities. Mm. And instead of looking at providers, instead of looking at politicians and all those incredibly inflated prices for disability housing, they just say, oh, okay, well, just a person with disabilities getting a support worker, that's just putting too much pressure on our country.
6: And why don't we just stay behind doors like we used to? That does seem to be a general theme of what's going on. Anyway, that is too heavy for this week. We have got some more fun and games to deal with. So, dating and relationships. Now, one of the things that called attention to you from us was a post you made quite some time ago about how people regard people like ourselves with a disability either as a non-sexual thing or as, well, desperate.
8: Well, I think there is a very clear explanation of it. And sadly, it happens subconsciously. People don't even realize what is actually going through their brain in the moment they encounter someone with disability. before they see a person, their brain can, like, the possibility of this person being your mate, being someone you can have posterity with. And it can for the health, for durability, so you can have healthy offspring together. And if those items are not thick, then it's straight away, your brain straight away just rules you out as a possible candidate.
6: But, I mean, it goes also to another level, because you gave an example where someone approached you and said, hey, baby, how about it? And just assumed you'd be up for fun and games, as it were.
8: Honestly, those things do happen as well. I do think that people can prey on people's disability and see them for some reason as an easy target, as if, you know, you don't get enough or something. And again, that's the assumption that who would want you.
6: Indeed. And that's kind of what some of us are going to be talking, some of the people we're talking to today will be talking about anyway. And it sounds like I do not know what I'm talking about. Anyways, first we are talking to Alex. Alex has
9: an awful lot
6: to say on the matter. So let's listen to this.
7: Have you ever used any online dating apps? And if so, how was that experience for you?
10: No, I haven't.
7: Okay, well, that was easy. Do you prefer to date other sighted or vision impaired people?
10: I'm not really interested in dating right now. My priorities at the moment is high school, but that'll be a bridge that I'll have to cross one day, probably.
7: Oh, wow, man full of words, isn't he? Alex.
6: Yes, okay, so that's someone at the start of their thing. Now we'll actually do a proper vox pop.
11: I don't know that I have any funny ones. With dating, I was a very shy young man in the past. In fact, I actually read a lot of books before I started dating. It's like, well, what do women want? What do they like? I used to get really worried because I couldn't drive a car. I guess blokes are expected to be able to have a car and you go and pick up your dates. So I used to be really hung up about that, and used to upset me a lot that I couldn't actually do what is expected of a guy. So I didn't actually start dating until I was into my late 20s, early 30s. And during that time, I did used to read women's magazines and things. So just try to get a bit of a clue, what do women actually like? Eventually, I did enough studies about dating and women. I thought it's time to try some out. So then I tried out a dating website, which didn't really work out for me. It was hard for me to access. Eventually, I thought, well, maybe the best way, and it did end up being just to get to know people first. And then if it happens that there's a good connection and, you know, mutual interest, then we can go further. So I didn't set out to deliberately seek out sighted women, but it ended up being mostly actually all sighted people that I dated.
7: Do you think that you took your studies of women as seriously as you took your university studies, or even more so?
11: Probably equally serious, yes. Yes. I just had to, satisfy myself that I could understand what I was doing.
7: Yeah.
11: So I'm a bit boring in that sense.
6: All right. Any comments here for either of you? Well, I mean, he was very studious young man, obviously.
8: Well, I guess I totally hear his pain about feeling not good enough, that you cannot do the same thing as other people, and it makes you less desirable. And obviously, driving is a big one, but I guess for me as a woman, it would be I can't properly do my makeup. Especially back then, before Be My Eyes and all the AI tools, like, I can't really walk from A to Z. I can't exchange smiles with that person across the room. And so I was so terrified of being inadequate in that sense that whenever there was any interest in me, I would just come up with an excuse just like him, absolutely.
6: Well, I used to find it quite embarrassing to say, listen, I'm going to come and pedal around and pick you up, because at least I was without riding a bike. But yeah, that is a common thing, is the lack of a car, especially in Australian society where we are so reliant on cars.
7: Oh, no, I totally agree. And you don't want to feel like a burden on the people that you're dating either, like especially if you have to ask to be picked up. So, I mean, generally back when I was dating many, many, many years ago, I would always try to meet the person in a mutual location, so that wasn't too much of an issue.
6: I think that's actually an issue. I think that's actually a sensible thing, come what may, now, especially nowadays. You don't know what you're going to get.
7: Or who you're going to get.
6: Yeah, exactly. Anything else that comes out of this little bit of morsel that Simon gave us? Because I found that fascinating. I mean, that's an extreme to go reading women's magazines and stuff like that.
7: I've never.
6: No.
7: I've never. I never would either.
6: All right. Okay, next up we've got Julie. And Julie is in a relationship at the moment, and we get all the juicy details.
7: So what has been your experience with dating? Have you ever used any online dating apps, and how did that go for you?
9: Yes, I used a site called Match.com about 20 years ago, and it ended in disaster because the guy I met lied about everything in his profile. But I met a friend of his at his house, and well, we're still together 20 years later.
7: Tell us about that. How did you hit it off with this friend?
9: Oh, right. Well, we just talked and had meals together and things happened.
7: Of course. And you're still with him?
9: Yeah.
7: Given that, I'll still ask you this next question. Do you prefer to date sighted people or other vision impaired people, and why?
9: I do prefer, he's fully sighted, and I prefer to date sighted people because, you know, they can assist with, you know, driving places and reading things.
6: I knew someone on the Paralympic team, and he insisted only on dating ladies with full vision because they provided a taxi service for him. And that was purely the only reason. Otherwise, there were plenty of other people out there for him. Olga, you have been married to someone who's also blind, and also you're currently married to someone who is fully sighted. What are the pros and cons, do you think?
8: I think eyesight is totally unrelated to the success of the marriage or relationship. I personally don't have a strong opinion if I want to be together with someone blind or sighted, but either of the people, they have to be very capable, ambitious. So I think for me, it's important that they're just they're equal.
6: I think that is the most important thing as well. Is by nature, I don't think relationships are ever completely equal. But if you can get it close, then that's sort of terrific. I mean, myself and my wife, we are a team. We work together. We're both vision impaired. We've both got probably roughly the same amount of sight. She actually sees a little bit more than I can. But we work together as a team, so her weaknesses are my strength and my strengths are her weaknesses. And that seems to work for us. I mean, Lizzie?
7: I've also dated someone sighted. And actually, you know what I found? Because he was willing to drive me everywhere. And when you got someone that's willing to drive you everywhere and you take that up, kind of lose your independence a bit. I mean, the relationship didn't last long, so I had to get back on my feet again. But I almost found myself becoming reliant on him. And, like, to me, that's also not a good thing in a relationship, because, you know, what happens if it does end? Or that can also become a tool. It can be used against you. You know, it's not something that you should definitely rely on.
8: I have witnessed something just last weekend. I was volunteering at a disability event, and a sighted wife came up to me, and then she had to rush off to her blind husband. And as she left, she said, "Oh, my care, I should be available every minute." Like, I was shocked by that phrase. They've been together forever, I believe 30 years now. And still, their relationship is she is a carer, and he depends on her, and she has to just drop everything and run to him. Oh, and that is so unhealthy. Mm. But the thing is, it's not by default that when someone in the relationship is disabled and the other partner is not, it doesn't mean that by default they will have such an unhealthy dependence. relationship.
7: No, I agree with you. And I think that's where you've got to have your own boundaries and say, no, look, I can do this for myself and I'll continue to do that. But I think just back then I just allowed myself to become reliant, which was, you know, that was my part in it. I won't, you know, pretend that that didn't happen. So yeah, I agree with you. You need to set that boundary with yourself and with your partner as well.
8: The problem is you can only set so many boundaries because sometimes you genuinely need help and probably more often than a non-disabled person. And we are very much lucky with NDIS. I have to say that before NDIS, my needs did put a greater strain on our relationship than now when I can outsource certain things and get them done with support workers.
6: That's an interesting point, and I don't think that the politicians in Canberra have quite worked that one out, is that, yes, we in the past had to rely a lot on friends and family and stuff like that. It often did put a lot of pressure on those relationships, whereas now you can actually get somebody in and say, hey, take me here for shopping or whatever. The amount of times that has caused stress within my family in the past where someone has bailed out when they'd offered to take me somewhere and it's like, well, thanks.
7: Oh, that happens to me all the time. Anyway, yep.
6: All right, next up, we have the first of two Alex, well, the second of two Alexes. The second of two Alexes is female and she's got a little bit more to say than the first. I think that most parrots have got more to say than the first one.
12: That would involve me actually having ever been on a date. I haven't dated since, it's been 10 years since I've done anything like that. I've been single for quite a long time. I've just been so focused on getting my degree and all that sort of stuff. I honestly don't have a preference. I think it's more of the personality for me that's going to count over and above everything else.
7: What about dating apps though? Have you ever explored the world of dating apps?
12: I have.
7: And what's your experience been like?
12: I found them really difficult because some people, it's like, oh, we'll just go by the picture and their profiles are almost empty. And you're like, can't do it. Too hard. I spent ages messaging and never getting any responses. So I've kind of just given up on the apps for the moment, I think. It'll happen when it's meant to happen.
7: Aw. We love you, Alex. I love you at least.
6: So both of you, I'm guessing, have had experience. Well, you've both had experience with dating apps, haven't you, Lizzie?
7: Sure.
6: Okay.
8: I've met my husband on the international dating app.
7: Oh.
6: Were you initially concerned about that?
8: So it took me 5 years of perseverance to find, because for all those 5 years, I was either dealing with rejection as soon as people found out that I was blind, or I would be talking to some people with just fantasies. They had no real plans, no real intention. They were just fooling around. And in 5 years, I finally met my husband. I was in Ukraine. He was in Australia.
6: What about the lack of visual feedback? Because that seems to be the thing, is that often people will put the wrong photo up, but they seem to rely on that. How did you find navigating all of that?
8: I don't care what the person looks like, honestly. My husband is not particularly handsome. He's fine. But when people compare us, they say, okay, he's 6, you are 10. So I genuinely do not care.
6: Okay, Lizzie, you control yourself. Lizzie, I'm pretty sure you've had your experiences on these apps as well, so maybe you can pass on some of your wisdom.
7: Yes. So I did use Oasis Active because at the time that was the only accessible one. I do believe that there are now disability-specific dating apps. I don't think I would use them because I don't believe in limiting myself, but I'm not on the market at the moment. And yes, I did have an interesting interaction where I went on a date with someone. I'm pretty sure I've shared this story before, so if I have, stop me. And, we were talking about music and, travel and all the stuff that one talks about. And, about in the middle of this date, he asked me, how do blind people have sex? And it was a very interesting question. I basically said, well, we have the same anatomy as everybody else, but he wanted to know how we were physically attracted to people and, whether I could do the things in bed that sighted women could do, and I don't really want to go too much more into this, but yes, it was a very awkward conversation and I decided that it wasn't a relationship that I really wanted to explore any more than that.
6: That goes back to what we were saying before. We are the other. Anyway, we're going to another, as it were, a Paralympic gold medalist, Anthony Clark.
13: Yeah, so with dating, it's a very individual thing. So you've got to look at, I guess, what sort of style you like. You could be the person, ask 100 women for a date and you might get one, or you could go the other way and build up relationships by meeting people on a regular basis, like through a social club or and, you know, that way people sort of get to know you over the longer term and you can form that sort of friendship that maybe go a bit further. It does get very tricky with a disability, though, because particularly with the male that's got the disability, obviously in this case, trying to associate with females, if they're attentive and just want to help you because of your disability, you can easily get confused. Are they paying me this much attention because they like me, or because of this nurturing thing, they just want to help you and have no issues of giving any romantic in you? So the messages can get confused when you have a disability. So when that happens, I'll just, after a while, if it happens long enough, I'll ask them, oh, you know, you're fussing over me a lot. I might get my wires crossed. Are you interested in going out or something? And that usually straightens it out. And by that time, you've also built up rapport. So if they're not interested, they're not feeling awkward about it. If you ask it same way and if they are, then you've broken the ice and gone over to the next step. Some interesting things I've noticed in patterns. I sort of go to a dating club where you go out for dinner with three single, six people, three male, three females, and it's sort of a semi-dating thing or networking thing, depending on how you work at it. And if you like somebody, you can go back to the organiser and say, I like this person, can we swap phone numbers now? Go and ask the other person, then if they agree, it's, and you can, they'll send you back a phone number, which is a nice way of doing it. So if you get knocked back, you're not doing it in public, and it's sort of done on the discreetly in a way. And that's kind of nice. But some of the funny things that happen at these social functions when you have a disability, I'll notice a couple of things. When they ask, you know, somebody will ask, lead off, you know, asking a question, oh, what do you do for a living? And they'll go around the table. But when it comes to me, they either don't ask me that question, or I'll get, instead of asking me, you know, what do you do for a living, they'll say, oh, how do you fill in your day? So there's no expectation that you work at all there, which is a real subliminal thing. Same thing with, you know, because of my age group, you know, they go and tell, have you got any kids? You know, have you been married before? Blah, blah, blah. I very rarely get asked that question because of the same perception that, oh, he's disabled. They're too scared to ask you because your disability may, I'm assuming they have an expectation that you've never had a previous relationship before, and all those stereotypes come into play over, and you know that by experience.
14: Absolutely.
13: Yeah.
14: I can relate to that.
13: Yeah. And then, but at the same time, the smarter women of the world will see my potential, and quite often they've asked me out, which is quite complimentary. And so you know it's, they've seen through the blindness and see you as a human being, and that's quite nice when that happens. And happen as much as I'd like, but it does happen. So that's a good thing, as opposed to the traditional way of the males always asking the women. It's nice to see that equal opportunities come through nowadays and seeing that role in reverse. But it comes down to personality types and all that intricacies of dating. It's a very complex area.
7: There's a man that's been on a lot of dates.
6: Yes, and I know for sure that he has. I've known Tony for quite some time. Olga, anything to unpack from that one?
8: I was gasping as he was speaking because he's so close to home. People have really low expectations, and it creates also fear in them because they assume we will be a burden on them, and no one wants to complicate their life, do they? And on, yes, it makes things a lot harder for us because the stereotypes exist that we're useless, we can't do anything for ourselves, we cannot contribute. A lot of stereotypes.
6: It's not just that, but what struck me as well is involvement in some of these dating groups. And that's not such a bad idea because this disability of ours can often be very isolating. It's very difficult to actually meet people and see what's going on. So if you are part of the one of these groups, then there's a good chance that, well, you're there for one reason and one reason only, really, aren't you?
8: But that's if you get accepted into the group in the first place, because once I tried to register at a dating website, and it was quite a complex registration, including uploading your documents and stuff. And it happened that I disclosed my disability, and they were actually hesitant about registering me on the website.
6: Wow. Okay. So
8: I was back in Ukraine, so I guess discrimination is going a bit further there.
6: Different parts of the world with the
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17: Hello, I'm David Cameron. The Energy Minister says Australia's fuel supplies remain secure despite a jump in prices as war in the Middle East worsens. Saudi Arabia says it shut the east-west oil pipeline it's been using to bypass restrictions in the Strait of Hormuz after drone attacks on Thursday. The announcement came as Iran-backed Houthis in Yemen seized control of the entire Red Sea coast, cementing their hold on a vital maritime corridor and increasing pressure on Saudi oil exports. Chris Bowen says global oil prices have surged as a result.
18: We're seeing that in the markets even overnight, and that will inevitably also flow through to Australia. However, the Australian government will remain firmly focused on ensuring our fuel security, just as we have for the last more than 6 months since this crisis began.
17: Mr. Bowen says Australia has 41 days worth of petrol in reserve, 32 of diesel and 30 days worth of jet fuel. US President Donald Trump has used remarks at a memorial ceremony marking the 25th anniversary of the September 11 attacks to defend the US-led war on Iran. Speaking at the Pentagon in Washington, he saluted the US military, who he said served in the war on terror, including against Iran.
19: Today we renew the sacred oath that we first swore in their names a quarter of a century ago. We will never, ever forget. That's why we fight today. We don't have a choice. There can only be victory. We fight hard, we fight to win.
17: Education ministers are being called on to reduce screen time in the nation's classrooms. The Heads Up Alliance is putting forward five principles for the use of screens and technology in Australian schools, including device-free primary schools. Alliance founder Denny Alachi says the use of digital technology in the classroom must have an intended educational benefit.
20: We all know that when we're working on a screen, there's about 38 other things vying for our attention at the same time. A ping and a buzz or something is always going on in that environment to take our mind off the thing we're supposed to be doing. And that isn't very helpful for learning either.
17: The British government has rejected the idea of creating a so-called kill switch to stop a dangerous attack from rogue artificial intelligence. A spokesperson says blocking access to AI models in the UK wouldn't prevent them being developed or misused elsewhere. A professor of machine learning at the University of Cambridge, Neil Lawrence, calls the decision disturbing.
21: It shows just how much we've been asleep at the wheel in terms of regulation in this space. I think you can already say regulation has failed.
17: Officials in the US state of Tennessee have agreed to rename Nashville Airport after the singer and songwriter Dolly Parton, who died last month. The city and the state are at odds over which should control the airport, but they've both agreed with a petition to rename it after her. It would be the first time one of America's 50 busiest airports would be named after a woman. To sport, and the Socceroos will play friendly matches against Qatar and Jordan later this year. They'll be the side's final warm-ups before January's Asian Cup in Saudi Arabia. Football Australia says the Socceroos will face Asian champions Qatar in Doha on November 13, before travelling to Oman to face Jordan on November 17.
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31: 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We invite you to stay with us for the next hour to connect with your positive community news stories with articles read today from the Courier and the Ballarat Times to inform you about what's going on in our community. My name is Margarita and I'm your presenter for today. My co-presenter and panel technician is Jason. And I will read the first article, which is out on Monday's Courier, the lead story called The Road to Freedom. Ground has been broken on a 3.6-kilometre shared path along the Glenelg Highway, connecting missing active transport links between Delacombe and Sebastopol. And there's a coloured photo of local cyclist Henry Singleton says more people will cycle if it is safe to do so. Turning to page 3 now, work start on multi-million dollar half. And this is an article by Nick Powell. For local cyclists, the shared path between Delacombe and Sebastopol offers a crucial alternative in a city where sharing the road with motorists comes with daily hazards. The multi-million dollar works kick off one of the city's major projects to improve safety and connection for neighbourhoods, schools and services. Local cyclist Henry Singleton said the path would attract more people to ride who may otherwise have found it too risky. Having endured a number of serious incidents in recent months, including a near miss where police were called, Mr. Singleton said dedicated infrastructure was the only way to get people riding safely. I was nearly hit right near my house, Mr. Singleton said. It is dangerous and people won't get on a bike on a road if they feel unsafe. This is where we need the shared path because we know the barrier to active transport is safe connection. You can't tell people to use active transport if there's no safe way to do it. Jointly funded by state and local governments, the $7.8 million project will run between Delacombe Town Centre and the Erowee River. It will provide a fully separated corridor for cyclists, pedestrians, families with strollers and mobility scooter users. Infrastructure Minister Catherine King said the path was designed to give residents alternative ways to navigate the city without relying on cars. Not everybody drives, and people need safe links between public transport, work, retail centres and home. This separated path makes the journey between Delacombe and the Yarrawee much safer and smoother, encouraging people to get out into our community. Broader safety works includes upgrades to existing crossings and signals along the Glen Elg Highway, bus stop accessibility upgrades, and the installation of seating and refuge nodes along the route. As custodians of the project, Acting Mayor Councillor Ben Taylor said providing safe active transport was essential to meet the growth of the city. As Ballarat continues to grow, this infrastructure is critical to creating connected communities. Having dedicated paths provides the safety people need to choose riding or walking over driving. While the city was historically built around transport, including horse and carriage, Councillor Taylor said Ballarat needed to improve its modern transport options. Advocates have long called for more transport to meet the demands of population booms. The amazing thing is that once this is built, you can get from Delacombe to the CBD or beyond without having to go on a road at all, Mr. Singleton said. And that concludes that article.
1: Turning to Saturday's Courier on page 7, Building for the Boom by Michelle Smith. What would Ballarat be like if more than 210,000 people called it home in 2050? Ballarat was smashed through their population projection in just 24 years, turning the historic city into Australia's 11th largest regional hub if governments drive more population growth to the regions. A fresh report from the Regional Australia Institute reveals that an influx of migrants to Melbourne escapees could push resident numbers to 213,852 and up to 263,657 under a full-scale national expansion strategy. However, regional leaders warn that explosive growth will fail unless state and federal governments back it with urgent infrastructure, funding, local business incentives and expanded housing delivery, with overseas arrivals now driving almost half of the growth in regional Australia, social services are already struggling to keep pace. We've got ambition for growth and that growth needs to be well supported, Committee for Ballarat Chief Michael Boulton said. He stressed that expanding the city requires far more than basic infrastructure. It demands dedicated community support systems to help new families settle from the long haul. We just want to make sure that we're going, that we are seeing the investment in that growth to make sure our cities are still livable ones. According to the Regional Australia Institute's RAI Regional Population Planning Report, the right migration policies, infrastructure investment, workforce planning and housing delivery could allow Ballarat to sustainably reach a population of 213,852 people by 2050. Current growth projections show Ballarat will be Australia's 12th largest regional city in 2050 with a population of about 184,858. With a transformational regional shift in policies to encourage and support migration to regional areas, it could reach 213,852, and with the nation-building framework, it could become Australia's 11th largest regional city with a population of 263,657. Interest in moving to the region spiked with a population of about 184,858. With a transformational regional shift in policies to encourage and support migration to regional areas, it could reach 213,852, and with the nation-building framework, it could become Australia's 11th largest.

0: And this story is continued on page 10 for those that are interested, and that concludes that article.
1: And it's 11:15 a.m. on 99.9. Work from home laws, a vote changer. Now, I'd like to note that whilst local news on the air is not into politics, we do see this as a newsworthy story for Victorian regional workers. Down in the polls, a long-time Labor state government could make election hay out of its thwarted Australian First work-from-home laws. The state laws guaranteeing employees a legal right to work from home 2 days a week, if deemed reasonably able to, have landed in political purgatory ahead of the November election. The Liberals and Nationals, along with legalised cannabis, animal justice, One Nation, shooters, fishers and farmers and Libertarian Party MPs and two independents, narrowly won an upper house vote to refer the contentious bill to an inquiry. The committee will report back to Parliament by October the 20th, but no further sitting weeks are slated beyond September. Shadow Attorney General James Newbury argued the coalition supported work from home, but the legislation was not ready after the government released last-minute pro-business amendments. The reason we're here is because the Labor government has played politics with a policy and not done the work to get the bill ready. Mr. Newbury would not commit to the coalition putting forward its own election policy on work from home if it comes to office. We have a bill before us now. Why would we need to do that? Mr. Carroll ruled out adding sitting days to pass the legislation before Parliament is dissolved and the government entered caretaker mode on November the 3rd. No, I'm focused on getting all of our special prosecutor legislation through, our integrity legislation through. He did, however, vow to reintroduce the laws if the party secured an historic fourth successive term, because he believes in working from home. And this is something that they can use politically to differentiate themselves. And that concludes that story from The Courier on Saturday on page 11.
0: Also from page 25 from Saturday's Courier, this is a community insight story, providing high quality support for 70 years. 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Founded on the compassion, vision and community spirit of Nancy and Austin McCallum, the Ballarat couple believes every person deserves dignity, opportunity and the support to live a meaningful life. They were motivated by a desire to help people facing disadvantage and exclusion, identifying critical gaps in local support services and working to create opportunities closer to home for those who needed them most. The couple's commitment to social justice and community inclusion became the foundation of the organisation that bears their name, and today the legacy continues through McCallum Disability Services' guiding mission of enriching lives every day. The organisation operates 6 sites across Ballarat and St Arden and employs an additional 150 people across the locations to deliver support and services. It is one of the largest employers of people living with disability in Western Victoria, nearly 200 people through McCallum Enterprises. McCallum Foundations are built on the belief that people with disability should have genuine choice and control over their own lives, CEO Rhiannon Williams said. 2 core disability supports, support coordination and community access, encompass group programs and one-on-one supports. We work alongside

0: disciplines to understand their goals and create opportunities that reflect the interests, aspirations, and choices, Williams said, adding that there is currently capacity across a range of programs and supports. Our mission is centered on enriching lives every day, empowering people with the ability to exercise choice and control, build meaningful connections, and live the life they choose. What makes these services special is that they help people with disability build confidence, independence, and meaningful connections within their community. And that ends that article.
1: And keeping in with our community insight stories, and these stories around locally owned and operated businesses. This one's Swimming Lessons Are Vital for Children in Regional Towns, and it's from Saturday's Courier on page 56. Learning how to swim is crucial, especially if you live near rivers, beaches, creeks or floodplains. Australia has a strong connection to the water and regional communities are no different. Swim schools play a critical role in teaching water safety, preventing drowning and helping children build confidence. My vision was quite simple, Olympian Shane Reese said, to create a swim school that delivered world-class swimming and water safety education right here in Ballarat. I wanted every child, regardless of their ability, to have access to high-quality instruction in an environment where they felt safe, supported and encouraged. When Shane Reese Swimming first opened its doors 15 years ago, it was about helping local families. Now, years on, they've taught thousands of children, built an incredible team and have become a trusted part of the Ballarat community. Beyond that, we provide a place where children can develop resilience, discipline, and self-belief. Those lessons often extend well beyond the pool. Technology has also changed the way they operate and communicate. The Shane Reese Swimming app provides families with everything they need at their fingertips and allows them to self-manage their enrollment, receive live assessment updates, and communication. The industry in general has become more professional and we've worked hard to stay at the forefront of those changes. According to Ms. Reese, substantial research shows children who have swimming lessons from infancy are more developed in both cognitive and mental development by the age of five. Every child who learns to swim gains a skill that can genuinely save their life. Knowing we've played a role in helping so many children become safer and more confident around water is something I never take for granted, Ms. Reese said. The goal was always bigger than swimming lessons. It was about building confidence, resilience, and ensuring Ballarat is a no-drown town. And that concludes that Community Insight article.
0: Now turning to the Ballarat Times, page 11. Forums to Tackle EV Myths and Misperceptions by EV Lab. Anyone thinking of making a switch to an electric vehicle is invited to a free talk on Thursday the 17th of September. The Politics in the Pub discussion will feature five local residents sharing insights into owning and driving their own EVs in an aim to bust some common misconceptions. The idea is to give people a chance to talk to owners and drivers to give the pros and cons of their particular car without the salesmanship, says Speaker Stuart Kelly. The other set to feature are Ron Perry, Gavin Sereni, Campbell Mercer and Joe Bonin, and between them they will provide first-hand lowdown on the Hyundai Kona, MG, Volvo, BYD, Atto 3 and Tulsa 3. This is a great opportunity for anyone planning on buying an EV as the next car, new or second-hand, to learn from the experiences of local EV owners, Kelly said. We hope to bust common myths about EVs, such as that they are too expensive, that finding a charger is a nightmare, range anxiety and fire risk. common misunderstandings related to batteries will also be dealt with. Electric Vehicle Council CEO Julie Del Vecchio says the savings associated with making a switch are significant. For Australian households feeling the cost of living squeeze, going electric is a real release from rising costs, around $3,000 a year saving on fuel and maintenance, straight back into the household budget, Del Vecchio said. While it costs nothing to attend the upcoming session, bookings are preferred and can be made via politics in the Pub Ballarat on Try Booking. We hope any Ballarat residents thinking about buying an EV will take the opportunity to learn from others who have already made the shift, Kelly said. The session runs from 6:30pm to 8pm, and that ends that article.
1: And it's 11:26am. Now, on the Ballarat Times, page 11, crackdown on illegal waste dumping, a story by Sandra James. Skip bin operators are being targeted in an Environment Protection Authority Victoria snap inspection blitz, cracking down on illegal waste dumping. The action will ensure a legal playing field. The action will ensure a level playing field for operators doing the right thing. EPA officers will be scrutinising 50 skip bin companies for their waste handling and record keeping and looking for evidence of unlawful management, storage and disposal. It is part of the Victorian Government's multi-agency illegal waste dumping task force crackdown. Illegal dumping by rogue operators has been identified as a major contributor to contamination of public and private land, creating fire hazards and costly cleanup bills. EPA Executive Director of Operations Rachel Giuliano said the EPA would not hesitate to take action against companies failing to comply with their obligations. Skip bins are a common collection point for many types of waste, and operators have a legal duty to know what's in the bins they're transporting and to make sure that waste ends up in an authorised facility. We routinely trace waste back through the supply chain using documentation, serial numbers and other forensic methods. But we don't just investigate. We act to fine or prosecute skip bin companies, the individuals or businesses who engage these services and those who receive the waste unlawfully. More than half the sites inspected in a compliance blitz across Victoria's southwest earlier this year did not have the required EPA permissions to operate. Rogue operators tempted to undercut legitimate operators and rip off their customers and the Victorian public by illegally dumping waste can expect a knock on their door and the full weight of the EPA's regulatory powers. And you can report via 1300 372 842 if you have any concerns, or go to epa.vic.gov.au. And that concludes that story.
0: Still on the Ballarat Times, page 15, support aims to boost resilience on farms by Evie Lamb. Future-proofing the farm that has been in family for three generations is a work in progress for fiscal Scott Young. While climate change is producing unprecedented challenges for farmers, the state government's Victorian Farm Business Resilience Program is aiming to help mitigate the worry factor, Young said. Assistance to farm family has received through the program is helping them install vital infrastructure for a new regulated water system, including a bore, 15 plus new troughs and about 4 kilometres of pipeline at their livestock and game property, Fernley Park, about 9 kilometres south of Balan. It's given me the opportunity to help take the worries about water for my stock out of it, Young said. The program gave me the knowledge so that when I went to invest in the infrastructure, I was across doing it the right way. My family have been farming here since 1944, and it's definitely a changing climate with more extreme weather events. In 2022, the big storm took out my hay shed, so I have put another one up, and we're also investing in more grain storage as well. The help the Youngs have received illustrates some of what is available for those on the land to contend with threats like drought, State Agriculture Minister and Eureka MP Michaela Settle said. Settle visited the property last week to highlight assistance for farmers of regional communities to manage future drought conditions. The federal and state governments are investing more than $66.8 million to continue the Victorian Farm Business Reliance Program and Regional Drought Resilience Planning Program through to 2029, she said. This funding is in addition to the $146.5 million drought support package for Victorian farmers. The Farm Business Reliance Program gives farmers practical skills to make informed decisions on their farms. Farmers can learn more about profitable decision making, drought preparedness, farm management, and a range of other topics through mentor talk courses, workshops, webinars, field days, and farm walks. The Regional Drought Resilience Planning Program helps communities turn local drought plans into action. Up to $1.5 million will be available in each region to support coordination and deliver priority actions identified in local regional drought resilience programs. That is something that is being delivered under the 4-year timeframe from 2025 to 2029 and includes the two different programs. Drought is a challenge farmers know all too well, which is why we're investing in practical support to help them plan ahead, adapt and remain strong through climate changing conditions. More information is at agriculture.vic.gov.au and extensionaus.com.au/ADR Victoria. And that ends that article.
1: Thank you, Jason. CAFs to deliver rent-a-right service. And this is with the Ballarat Times on page 16. Story by Sandra James. Renters across the Central Highlands region will soon have access to advice, advocacy and support through a new rent-a-right service delivered by CAFs. The service will begin in January 2027, replacing the Tenancy Advice and Advocacy Program, aiming to expand capacity, help more renters to access information, advice and advocacy. CAFS Chief Executive Officer Wendy Sturges said the Child and Family Service Organisation is honoured to have been selected to deliver the program and is in a unique position to support renters across the region from Bacchus Marsh to Ararat. As an independent community organisation with more than 160 years of service to the region, CAFS is well placed to deliver this important service. We bring deep local knowledge, trusted community relationships and a strong commitment to supporting people to access the information, advice and advocacy they need to achieve safe and secure housing. As part of the state government's Rent-A-Rights program, the service is designed to strengthen, support and improve access to services to help people understand and exercise their rights. Consumer Affairs Victorian Director Nicole Rich said the Victorian Rent-A-Rights program would strengthen protection for renters. These changes will give renters more support and strengthen protection across the rental market, Rich said. CAFS is one of 17 organisations selected across Victoria to deliver a local renter rights service. Once fully implemented, the program is expected to more than double the number of renters supported each year. And that concludes that article. And the next article, which I nearly forgot about. But we can't forget about this one because it's fabulous. It's a local Ballarat story on the people chew it over and praise best pie. So from the Best Pie Awards, let's see who won. And this is a story by Ivy Lamb from the Ballarat Times on page 21. Locals and visitors have eaten, savoured, added sauce, and after digesting all the details, they have crowned Emma's Bakery's Meredith Dairy Goat Deluxe Pie as the People's Choice Award in the 2026 Ballarat's Best Pie Competition, which took place throughout Ballarat over the month of August. The pie won following close competition that saw thousands of public votes cast, with Mrs. Brown Bakes coming in second with their banana and honey miso caramel gold fever hand pie. Yum! While third place honours went to Sovereign Hill with its slow-cooked blade steak pepper number inspired by the goldfields of the 1850s. Running throughout August, this year's edition of Ballarat's Best Pie was hailed a major success. All up, 30 restaurants, bakeries, breweries and artisans across the city contributed their culinary creativity to the competition, resulting in over 23,000 pies sold and relished throughout the month. The celebration of the not-so-humble pie showcased the innovation, craftsmanship and local flavours that are contributing to putting the city on the map as a standout food destination. Hear, hear. City of Ballarat Mayor Tracy Hargreaves said the contest served to highlight the strong support behind the region's hospitality sector. Ballarat's Best Pie brought our community together throughout a shared love of great food, with thousands of locals and visitors getting behind 30 outstanding pie creations throughout August. The People's Choice Pie is particularly special because it reflects the genuine enthusiasm of those who have visited venues, tried the pies, and cast their vote. Earlier, all pies were judged on the balance of flavour, creativity, pastry filling, presentation, and, of course, use of regionally sourced ingredients. So, who are the winners? Now, Ballarat's Best Pie, that is the grand prize winner, was from the Shared Table, and that is the Wagyu's Pie. Ballarat's Best Pie, second place, was the Cookie Cult's Struck Gold and It's Sticky a Pie, and that was available at Yellow Espresso. Ballarat's Best Pie, third place, went to the Buninyong Hotel's Sri Lankan Chicken Curry Pie. The Best Savory Pie was the Shared Table Sherwood Goose Pie. The Best Sweet Pie was Cookie Cult's Struck Gold and It's Sticky Pie, again available at Yellow Espresso. And the Best Bakery Pie was at Sovereign Hill's Slow Cooked Blade Steak Pepper Pie. And the brilliantly unexpected pie was the Flying Chilies Pandan Flower Pie, available at the Salty Sparrow Cafe and selected local markets. So congratulations to one and all from Local News on the Air. And that concludes that article.

It is now time for the death and funeral notices from Saturday's Courier. Aylesbeth Jeffrey. Atkinfields Austin Margaret Razor. Buttonelli Chain Michael. Blackburn Paul. Boomley Ian Bluey. Cruiser Donald Arthur. Doran Terence Anthony. Hanford Ronald John Brun. Kelly Lorraine Emery. Maha Reading Aline Clare. McMaster Neil. Payne Patrick Gerard Paddy. Paulinus John James. Robson Delcy May. Rollins Near Stanlet Carey. Sharper Dan. Shirley Annette Siebert. Walker Gwyneth Ellen Gwen. Wilshire John Alexander. Al Wunder. And now for the funeral notices. Cruiser. The funeral service for the late Mr. Donald Arthur Cruiser will be held at the F.W. Barnes & Son Chapel, 701 Darling Street, Redan, on Wednesday, September the 16th, 2026 at 11 a.m, followed by a burial at Smythesdale Cemetery, 1920 Glenelg Highway, Scarsdale. Hetherington. The funeral service for the late Mrs. Joy Hetherington will be held in the Seventh-day Adventist Church, 317-319 Drummond Street South, Ballarat, on Monday, today, the 14th of September 2026 at 2 p.m. Burial will follow in the Ballarat New Cemetery. Maha. The graveside service for the late Mrs. Eileen Maha will be held in the Ballarat New Cemetery, Dutton Street North, Ballarat, on Wednesday the 16th of September 2026 at 2 p.m. McMaster. The funeral service for Mr. Neil McMaster will be held at the F.W. Barnes Chapel, 701 Darling Street, Redan, on today, Monday, September the 14th at 10 a.m, followed by a burial at the Smythesdale Cemetery, 1920 Glenelg Highway, Scarsdale. Payne. Requiem Mass celebrating the entry into eternal life for the late Mr. Patrick Gerard Payne Paddy will be held in St. Patrick's Cathedral, 3rd Street, Ballarat, on Thursday, September the 17th, 2026 at 2 p.m. Burial to follow at the Ballarat New Cemetery. Paulinus John James. A memorial service to celebrate the life of the late Mr. John James Paulinus is appointed to take place at the Dutton Park Funeral Centre, 1251 Dutton Street North, Ballarat, on Saturday, September the 19th, 2026, commencing at 10:30 a.m. Pryor. The funeral service for Mr. Mark William Pryor will be held at the Sovereign Chapel Ballarat Crematorium, 1250 Dutton Street North, Ballarat North,
Friday, December the 18th at 11 a.m, followed by a private cremation. Robson Dulcie May. A memorial service to celebrate the life of the late Mrs. Dulcie May Robson is appointed to take place at the Dufton Path Funeral Centre, 1251 Dufton Street, North Ballarat, on Wednesday, December the 16th, commencing at 2 p.m. A private committal will precede this service. Timmins. The funeral service for the late Mrs. Lorna Dean Timmins will be held at the F.W. Barnes & Son Chapel, 701 Darling Street, Redan, on Tuesday, September the 15th, 2026, at 2 p.m, followed by a private burial. Walker, Gwyneth Elaine. Relatives and friends of the late Mrs. Gwyneth Allen Gwen Walker are advised that a funeral service is appointed to take place at the Dufton Path Funeral Centre, 1251 Dufton Street, North Ballarat, on Thursday, September the 17th, 2026, commencing at 1:30 p.m. The funeral will leave at the conclusion of the service for the Ballarat New Cemetery, Lawn G. Gwen's funeral service will be live streamed via the Peter Tobin Funerals webpage. Wilshire. Requiem in Curis for the Response of the Soul of the late John Alexander Wilshire will be offered in St. John's Anglican Church, 806 Armstrong Street North, Soldiers Hill, on Monday, September 21st at 2 p.m. Battenally Shane Michael. Relatives and friends of the late Mr. Shane Michael Battenally are advised that a funeral service is appointed to take place at the Dufton Path Funeral Centre, 1251 Dufton Street North, Ballarat, on Friday, September the 18th, 2026, commencing at 10 a.m. The funeral leaves at the conclusion of the service for the Ballarat New Cemetery, Hive View Gardens. Shane's funeral service will be live streamed via the Peter Tobin's webpage. And that's the deaths and funerals for today.

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1: And our weather, well, Saturday was glorious. And whilst it was 19 on Sunday, it was a bit of a fizzer because we did expect rain, which didn't come. So what have we got today? They're suggesting that it's, well, we're told it's going to be 16. It's now 14. And it's cooling expected over the next couple of days. But 10% chance of rain today. And wind is at 13 kilometres an hour. Humidity is 73% and the air quality is good. So for the rest of the week, Tuesday they're saying 10 degrees during the day and 4 at the night with a bit of sunshine. Same with Wednesday, although it's starting to get cold, 9 degrees and 3 of a night. And then Thursday, 14 degrees and 3 of an evening. And then heading into Friday, 19 degrees and 5 of an evening, and Saturday, 22 degrees and 11 of the evening. So it's spring. What can we expect? And that concludes the weather.
2: Now turning to sport. On the front page, the front page list out from today's Courier, Dogs have their day. Daylesford has claimed the second Central Highlands Football League senior premiership in the past three seasons, rattling off a centralising first quarter at Mallet Stadium to sink downtown Saturday. The 47-point triumph saw live wire forward Andrew Pinay awarded best on ground for bringing Cisco Hall as 11 premiers were crowned across football and netball. Downstown 18.1624 defeated Downstown 11.1177. Best players Daylesford were Andrew Pinay, Jordan Schroeder, Harrison Cole, Alex Boise, Matthew Dean, Travis Dean. Downstown Flynn Steveston, Will Anderson, Travis Parsons, Matthew Dovajic, Baden Cracknell, Patrick Brett. Best on ground were Andrew Pannell from Daylesford. And that ends that sports article.
1: And I believe that's a big coloured photo that you can get out of the Courier today if you want, with a big article on the back of the paper about them also. So congratulations, Daylesford. And in keeping with Daylesford, Fear the Boroughs, Hepburn prevails. Another sports story in today's Courier on page 18 and 16. Daylesford fought to the end to defend their crown. This article's by Nick Powell. And just like that, Hepburn has taken home the Central Highlands Netball League Premiership flag after overcoming a determined effort from Daylesford, dethroning the top dogs from their dynastic back-to-back premierships. The Hepburn Boroughs are celebrating a 54-40 victory. Congratulations. Coming out of the gate flying, Hepburn secured an early 12-7 lead in the first quarter and maintained control throughout the ground and throughout the game. Coming off a devastating loss to Daylesford in 2024 with victory snatched by one last second goal, this year was a chance to settle the score. We're just glad to get the job done, Hepburn coach Gary Cook said after the match. And Gary's been there for a long time looking after the Hepburn Boroughs. So congratulations. In looking at the best in show, while Hepburn took the honours with A-grade success on the Central Highlands Netball League Grand Final Day, there were plenty of other highlights on a huge day of netball with another six titles decided. So what happened? We've got B grade, and that's that Learmonth secured a strong 45-32 win over Dalesford, with Jordan Austin awarded best on court, a welcome surprise for the goal attacker. In C grade, after a match against Warborough, Dunstown won C grade 45-37, and Dunstown goal shooter Caitlin Lotherington was awarded best on court after a strong team performance. In D grade, Warborough secured its second premiership of the day with a 23-17 win over Bungaree, and goalkeeper Kristen McKinley won best on court, maintaining a dominant defensive display throughout the match. With the under-17s, Belan claimed the flag in its first junior grand final performance in almost two decades, defeating Warborough 31-21. Georgie Popple was named best on court following a standout performance. With the under-15s, it was Beaufort versus Rockwood Corindup for the Hoppers' second appearance in the grand final. Rockwood led every quarter, and despite a rocky third quarter, they finished on top 26-21. And with the under-13s, Warborough opened up the grand final with the first goal of the day and maintained a comfortable lead throughout. Despite a bit of a tumble from goal defence in the third quarter, they finished up 35-12 to beat out Rockwood Corindup. And that concludes the Central Highlands Netball League's premiership details.
2: Now for Monday's Courier on page 17, the name Lakey's Footy Folklore will not forget. And this is a reserves article by Jesse Robertson Torres. Grand Final Day often serves as a catalyst for a story you can proudly recall for the rest of your life. For one Learmonth Reserves hero whose last-second intervention delivered the club some long-awaited silverware, he has earned that right. Ollie Ross has affiliated himself with the Lakeys for a long time, but never has it paid off more than with less than a minute to go in Saturday's second-tier Central Highlands Football League Grand Final against Buninyong. The Shepparton area export has almost 300 career majors to his name, but no kick in his life carries such weight as having the final say in his nail-biting finish. "I've been at the club 10 years and we've been so close a lot of the time," Ross said post-match. It's one of those ones you'll dream of as a kid in the backyard growing up. You imagine yourself hitting a shot like that and winning the game right at the end. Having been denied by a point 12 months ago by Dunstown, a two-point defeat the following year is yet another bitter pill to swallow for the red and black. The Lakeys, Adam, now Passagis, was named best on ground. And that ends that article.
1: 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We hope we've been able to inform and connect you with what's happening in your local community. I am Margarita. I was your presenter for today. My co-presenter was Jason, and he's also our panel technician. So thank you so much, Jason. Now, we will be back with more local news stories on every Monday, Wednesday and Friday. So yes, we are back on Wednesdays. So Monday, Wednesday and Friday. You can listen to us from 11 to 12 p.m. on 99.9 Voice FM. So what's on after today? Well, we've got local news, and that's Drive with Jake from 5 to 6 p.m. 7 to 9 p.m. we've got Casa Italia, and 9 p.m. to 11 p.m. Catnap, music to relax and chill. So until Wednesday, enjoy the rest of your day.

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3: Hello, I'm David Cameron. The Energy Minister says Australia's fuel supplies remain secure despite a jump in prices as war in the Middle East worsens. Saudi Arabia says it shut the east-west oil pipeline it's been using to bypass restrictions in the Strait of Hormuz after drone attacks on Thursday. The announcement came as Iran-backed Houthis in Yemen seized control of the entire Red Sea coast, cementing their hold on a vital maritime corridor and increasing pressure on Saudi oil exports. Chris Bowen says global oil prices have surged as a result.
4: We're seeing that in the markets even overnight, and that will inevitably also flow through to Australia. However, the Australian government will remain firmly focused on ensuring our fuel security, just as we have for the last more than 6 months since this crisis began.
3: Mr. Bowen says Australia has 41 days worth of petrol in reserve, 32 of diesel and 30 days worth of jet fuel. US President Donald Trump has used remarks at a memorial ceremony marking the 25th anniversary of the September 11 attacks to defend the US-led war on Iran. Speaking at the Pentagon in Washington, he saluted the US military, who he said served in the war on terror, including against Iran.
5: Today we renew the sacred oath that we first swore in their names a quarter of a century ago. We will never, ever forget. That's why we fight today. We don't have a choice. There can only be victory. We fight hard, we fight to win.
3: Education ministers are being called on to reduce screen time in the nation's classrooms. The Heads Up Alliance is putting forward five principles for the use of screens and technology in Australian schools, including device-free primary schools. Alliance founder Denny Alachi says the use of digital technology in the classroom must have an intended educational benefit.
6: We all know that when we're working on a screen, there's about 38 other things vying for our attention at the same time. A ping and a buzz or something is always going on in that environment to take our mind off the thing we're supposed to be doing. And that isn't very helpful for learning either.
3: The British government has rejected the idea of creating a so-called kill switch to stop a dangerous attack from rogue artificial intelligence. A spokesperson says blocking access to AI models in the UK wouldn't prevent them being developed or misused elsewhere. A professor of machine learning at the University of Cambridge, Neil Lawrence, calls the decision disturbing.
7: It shows just how much we've been asleep at the wheel in terms of regulation in this space. I think you can already say regulation has failed.
3: Officials in the US state of Tennessee have agreed to rename Nashville Airport after the singer and songwriter Dolly Parton, who died last month. The city and the state are at odds over which should control the airport, but they've both agreed with a petition to rename it after her. It would be the first time one of America's 50 busiest airports would be named after a woman. To sport, and the Socceroos will play friendly matches against Qatar and Jordan later this year. They'll be the side's final warm-ups before January's Asian Cup in Saudi Arabia. Football Australia says the Socceroos will face Asian champions Qatar in Doha on November 13, before travelling to Oman to face Jordan on November 17.
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with your old and scratchy, new and glitchy dub and reggae from around the world. This is Sister Selector's Roots and Reggae Show, heard around Australia courtesy of the Community Radio Network and Buckets Radio in Gloucester. On this edition of the program, we'll hear tracks for the dads for Father's Day. And then we hear from some of this year's Jamaican National Honours recipients. First up, from their latest and fifth studio album, Right Here, Right Now. From New Zealand, this is 660 with Father's Eyes.

Queen Ifrika on Lantern from her new album Breath of Life. Errol Dunkley with his 70s version of Created by the Father. 660 with Father's Eyes. And over the posterity rhythm, this is Queen Ifrika's son, Imaru Tafari.

The son of Alton, Christopher Ellis on his latest single My Sound, and the son of Queen Ifrika and grandson of Derek Morgan, Imaru Tafari, on Beautiful and Charming over the Posterity Rhythm.

Jamaica's Ita Wear with Papa Tri from his album this year called Rasta in the Middle. Before him, Nadia McNuff with Glory of Dada from Africa My Destiny. And keeping the Father's Day theme running a little longer from Cosmo Vision Records, this is a down-tempo dub producer from Montreal calling himself Dad of the Year with Boomshot.

After Dad of the Year with Boomshot, the late Wilburn Theodore, Stranger Cole with Last Flight to Reggae City. Stranger is among a number of reggae artists who've been recognised in this year's Jamaican National Honours and Awards. And so too, Mr. Vegas.

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0: Where the repeater do?
1: It's scatter.
0: Where the phone they do?
1: It's flatter.
0: And where the bass drum do, Jed?
1: It's batter.
0: Batter, weaker.
1: Back out, you know.

veteran Nyabingi drummer Herman Constantine Bongo Davis with Faye Bennett and the Observer All-Stars on the Wolf and Leopard version of Nosy Joe. Bongo with Jar Lloyd on African drums, and at the top, Clifford Smith, aka Mr. Vegas, on Land of My Birth. And joining Mr. Vegas and Bongo Herman as honorees this year, Earl Chinner Smith.

yes, greetings and one love. This is Coley Polwood. I listen and tune into the reggae show, the Roots Reggae Show, with Sister Selector. 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

Jamaican National Honours recipients are announced annually on the anniversary of Jamaican independence. This, the 64th year, includes reggae artists Earl Chinna Smith, Bongo Herman, Mr. Vegas and Stranger Cole. Along with the High Times players, Earl Chinna Smith sees us out of the program this week with Hard Times love theme in dub from his 2004 album called Dub It. Getting us here and from the same release, Earl Chinna Smith on Free Up the Dub, and before it with Mafia and Fluxy and fellow recipient Bongo Herman, The Strange Things Riddle. Thanks for your company. 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
3: Hello, I'm David Cameron. The Energy Minister says Australia's fuel supplies remain secure despite a jump in prices as war in the Middle East worsens. Saudi Arabia says it shut the east-west oil pipeline it's been using to bypass restrictions in the Strait of Hormuz after drone attacks on Thursday. The announcement came as Iran-backed Houthis in Yemen seized control of the entire Red Sea coast, cementing their hold on a vital maritime corridor and increasing pressure on Saudi oil exports. Chris Bowen says global oil prices have surged as a result.
4: We're seeing that in the markets even overnight, and that will inevitably also flow through to Australia. However, the Australian government will remain firmly focused on ensuring our fuel security, just as we have for the last more than 6 months since this crisis began.
3: Mr. Bowen says Australia has 41 days worth of petrol in reserve, 32 of diesel and 30 days worth of jet fuel. US President Donald Trump has used remarks at a memorial ceremony marking the 25th anniversary of the September 11 attacks to defend the US-led war on Iran. Speaking at the Pentagon in Washington, he saluted the US military, who he said served in the war on terror, including against Iran.
5: Today we renew the sacred oath that we first swore in their names a quarter of a century ago. We will never, ever forget. That's why we fight today. We don't have a choice. There can only be victory. We fight hard, we fight to win.
3: Education ministers are being called on to reduce screen time in the nation's classrooms. The Heads Up Alliance is putting forward five principles for the use of screens and technology in Australian schools, including device-free primary schools. Alliance founder Denny Alachi says the use of digital technology in the classroom must have an intended educational benefit.
6: We all know that when we're working on a screen, there's about 38 other things vying for our attention at the same time. A ping and a buzz or something is always going on in that environment to take our mind off the thing we're supposed to be doing. And that isn't very helpful for learning either.
3: The British government has rejected the idea of creating a so-called kill switch to stop a dangerous attack from rogue artificial intelligence. A spokesperson says blocking access to AI models in the UK wouldn't prevent them being developed or misused elsewhere. A professor of machine learning at the University of Cambridge, Neil Lawrence, calls the decision disturbing.
7: It shows just how much we've been asleep at the wheel in terms of regulation in this space. I think you can already say regulation has failed.
3: Officials in the US state of Tennessee have agreed to rename Nashville Airport after the singer and songwriter Dolly Parton, who died last month. The city and the state are at odds over which should control the airport, but they've both agreed with a petition to rename it after her. It would be the first time one of America's 50 busiest airports would be named after a woman. To sport, and the Socceroos will play friendly matches against Qatar and Jordan later this year. They'll be the side's final warm-ups before January's Asian Cup in Saudi Arabia. Football Australia says the Socceroos will face Asian champions Qatar in Doha on November 13, before travelling to Oman to face Jordan on November 17.
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Hello and welcome to Dangerous Animals. My name's Bluto. I am taking over for Dan today. I've got a nice list here of some classic stuff, some modern stuff, and even some local stuff. So I thought I'd start it off with one of the best local bands, The Shorts, with Jared Said.

And that was Pigs by Amyl and the Sniffers. Next up, I've got a real classic band here, The Saints with I'm Stranded.

And the song that just played then was Prisoner of Society by Living End, and the song before that was Long Way to the Top by AC/DC. The next song I've got lined up is Girl in the Sweater by Hard-Ons.

And that was Know Your Product by The Saints. And before that was You Are Not My Friend by Frenzel Rom. Next up is TNT, AC/DC.

And that was Nice Day to Go to the Pub by Cosmic Psychos. And before that was Smoko by The Chats. And the next song I've got up is Thunderstruck by AC/DC.

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1: National Radio News.
2: Hello, I'm David Cameron. The Energy Minister says Australia's fuel supplies remain secure despite a jump in prices as war in the Middle East worsens. Saudi Arabia says it shut the east-west oil pipeline it's been using to bypass restrictions in the Strait of Hormuz after drone attacks on Thursday. The announcement came as Iran-backed Houthis in Yemen seized control of the entire Red Sea coast, cementing their hold on a vital maritime corridor and increasing pressure on Saudi oil exports. Chris Bowen says global oil prices have surged as a result.
3: We're seeing that in the markets even overnight, and that will inevitably also flow through to Australia. However, the Australian government will remain firmly focused on ensuring our fuel security, just as we have for the last more than 6 months since this crisis began.
2: Mr. Bowen says Australia has 41 days worth of petrol in reserve, 32 of diesel and 30 days worth of jet fuel. US President Donald Trump has used remarks at a memorial ceremony marking the 25th anniversary of the September 11 attacks to defend the US-led war on Iran. Speaking at the Pentagon in Washington, he saluted the US military, who he said served in the war on terror, including against Iran.
4: Today we renew the sacred oath that we first swore in their names a quarter of a century ago. We will never, ever forget. That's why we fight today. We don't have a choice. There can only be victory. We fight hard, we fight to win.
2: Education ministers are being called on to reduce screen time in the nation's classrooms. The Heads Up Alliance is putting forward five principles for the use of screens and technology in Australian schools, including device-free primary schools. Alliance founder Denny Alachi says the use of digital technology in the classroom must have an intended educational benefit.
5: We all know that when we're working on a screen, there's about 38 other things vying for our attention at the same time. A ping and a buzz or something is always going on in that environment to take our mind off the thing we're supposed to be doing. And that isn't very helpful for learning either.
2: The British government has rejected the idea of creating a so-called kill switch to stop a dangerous attack from rogue artificial intelligence. A spokesperson says blocking access to AI models in the UK wouldn't prevent them being developed or misused elsewhere. A professor of machine learning at the University of Cambridge, Neil Lawrence, calls the decision disturbing.
6: It shows just how much we've been asleep at the wheel in terms of regulation in this space. I think you can already say regulation has failed.
2: Officials in the US state of Tennessee have agreed to rename Nashville Airport after the singer and songwriter Dolly Parton, who died last month. The city and the state are at odds over which should control the airport, but they've both agreed with a petition to rename it after her. It would be the first time one of America's 50 busiest airports would be named after a woman. To sport, and the Socceroos will play friendly matches against Qatar and Jordan later this year. They'll be the side's final warm-ups before January's Asian Cup in Saudi Arabia. Football Australia says the Socceroos will face Asian champions Qatar in Doha on November 13, before travelling to Oman to face Jordan on November 17.
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Welcome back to Dangerous Animals. My name's Bluto. I normally do the 6 till 7 drive on Wednesday, but today I'm subbing in for Dan. We might as well get right back into it with a song called Fast Love by Coffin.

And the song that just played was Anywhere You Want to Go by The Beanies. And before that was Something Something Explosion with Propaganda Machine. Something Something Explosion is a really good band. I see them popping up everywhere here and then. They're actually signed to Fat Records. I first saw them when they opened for Frenzel Rom at Volta in Ballarat. It was pretty cool. The next song I've got up is West End Riot by The Living End.

That was What Am I Supposed to Do? And before that was Hurt by Amyl and the Sniffers. Next up is Sleep in It by Coffin.

And that was Ton of Bricks and Punch in the Face. Ton of Bricks by the Meanies, Punch in the Face by Friends of Rum. Next up, I've got a Ballarat band who called Agent 37, who actually made one of my favourite songs of all time, I Want to Hang Out with Jay and Silent Bob, which is the song I'm about to play right now.

And that was I Want to Get You Into My Arms by Agent 37. I Want to Get You Out of My Brain by Agent 37. Before that was Ladies Night in Wormalang. Next, I've got Zenith by Otrera, another local band.

And that was Back in Black by AC/DC, and before that was Play Pretend by Autophagia. We have now come to the end of our show. I hope you've had a fun time listening. My name's been Bluto. I normally do the 6 till 7 nights on Wednesdays. Hope you've had a good time and you enjoy the rest of your evening. Goodbye.

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2: Hello, I'm Lewis Donaldson. The federal government is reportedly keeping an open mind to its fuel supply approach as widening conflict in the Middle East sees oil prices rise. Oil prices are up this morning following fresh Houthi strikes on Saudi Arabia, which have led to the temporary closure of a vital oil pipeline. Speaking on Sunrise, NRMA spokesperson Peter Khoury says Australian fuel prices could rise in the coming weeks.
3: The government's doing the right thing here by saying they're going to keep an open mind. Obviously, with the volatility in oil prices globally, it's the best approach because we're seeing prices increase again. They're nowhere near as high as they were in April when the last cut was introduced as a result of those record prices. But the government keeping an open mind is probably the best strategy.
2: The Australian reports the federal government is open to cutting the fuel excise again. A veteran and family health researcher says there's a lack of accountability 2 years on from the Royal Commission into Defence and Veteran Suicide. The Open Door initiative at Flinders University has launched a campaign tracking progress against the 122 recommendations. It details the activities which have been announced, the reforms delivered and evidence of improved outcomes for veterans and family members. Director Professor Ben Wadham says unlike previous Royal Commissions, the Defence and Veteran Suicide Royal Commission doesn't offer clear evidence of where the reforms are up to.
4: We're no different from those Royal Commissions in asking for the same outcome, and this campaign is about calling for that transparency and that record of progress.
2: If this story has raised concerns, you can call Lifeline on 13 11 14. The Minister for Social Services has criticised One Nation leader Pauline Hanson's comments about the Prime Minister's mother. The comments have resurfaced from an episode of Karl Stefanovic's podcast in February, where Ms Hanson called Mr Albanese's references to his public housing upbringing as pathetic. Speaking to News 24, Tanya Plibersek says the comments were inappropriate.
5: I'm all for free speech, but attacking someone's dead mum, is that really what we've come to when it comes to free speech in this country? Like, he's the Prime Minister, he's fair game, he's a big boy, he can cop it.
2: NT police say the outback community of Wadaya are fed up with continued violence. 13 people were arrested over the weekend as part of an ongoing operation targeting recent violence and unrest. The alleged offenders have been charged with a combined total of more than 50 offences. Police say they've increased their presence in the community to prevent further violence, support affected residents and locate additional alleged offenders. An exhibition out on the front lawns of Parliament today has named the 18,457 children that have been killed in Gaza between the 7th of October 2023 and July 2025. The Wall of Tears installation by artist Phil Bueller also includes the photographs and stories of some of the children. Greens Deputy Leader Maureen Faruqi spoke at the exhibition this morning. She says it is a necessary reminder of the government's complicity in crimes committed by Israel. Rescue efforts are continuing in Indonesia after a ferry capsized in rough weather yesterday. Six people are known to have died. At least 108 have been rescued. More than 240 people were on board the ferry when it capsized in the Java Sea. And to sport, in cricket, the Melbourne Stars have signed English brothers Craig and Jamie Overton. This is the first time Craig has participated in the Big Bash, while Jamie Overton has moved from a 3-year stint at the Adelaide Strikers. The internationally capped brothers are set to be the first twins to play in the same BBL team when their season begins on December 18.
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24: My name's Bob Scurry.
10: Program that talks one-to-one with people that had a show or involvement in Voice FM or through Triple B. We're looking at 40 years of broadcasting. The people, the stories, the highs, the lows, and we'll uncover ads and jingles that date back some as far as 40 or more years. Telling of stories and crazy moments, finding out where former presenters are now, on-air checks, and all that starts right now. Vinyl playing over one side, vinyl playing on the right-hand side, and then cart machines. He would have a whole wall of carts.
24: And so all the carts
10: were like labelled, you know, you had, no, I'm not lying here, 100 or so carts all on the wall, and you've got to get them out and load them in and put them all up there, and you go, oh, all these ads we've just been playing, you've got to take them and make sure they rewind and all the other stuff going on.
25: Kill me now.
10: Yeah, it's fun.
26: Sounds like too hard work for me. Absolutely.
10: Well.
26: So how many shows have you done?
10: I have actually done about four or five different shows. I started in the late 90s with a real show.
26: With hair?
10: Oh, thank you. They don't know that. They're just listeners.
26: We've got to paint the picture.
10: So anyway, I was on a show with a guy called Glenn Westwood. It was called Talking Dribble. There's no way that you could figure out what that show was about. Could you really?
25: No, absolutely. Makes perfect sense. It was about current affairs and
10: right.
25: Hard journalism.
10: Yes. So yes. Anyway, here we were.
2: Talking Dribble is brought to you by Begonia Security.
10: Wake up! Talking Dribble. Made our own comedy sketches and basically the stuff you're doing.
25: Like, me.
10: Yeah.
25: The whole me.
10: The great shows that you do. So it was fun. We had Skippy, the bush kangaroo that never ended well. He was always getting into trouble.
27: Actually, your eyes are looking really bloody puffy, actually. Can you see?
28: I feel like a pair of dog nuts.
27: Unbelievable. Hey, grab a seat, mate. Watch out for that. That's expensive equipment.
28: They can take it out of me pocket money.
27: What pocket money, Glenn?
10: There was Who Dares Wins.
25: Did he fall down a mine shaft at some point?
10: No, but there was some suspect allegations about him and I don't know. I can't even think I can repeat this on air.
25: Yes, you can't do that these days. I'm sorry. You'll be cancelled.
10: Exactly. Yes, okay. Are we running delay? Because we can push that now. Where's that delay button?
25: It's between my ears.
29: Oh, that looks good on TV. I'll call that 00055 Psychic Sarah. Hello?
30: Hello? Psychic Sarah?
29: You don't sound like Psychic Sarah.
30: No, Psychic Sarah is busy at the moment. I'm Psychic Bill.
10: But anyway, so Talking Dribble, I've been well known for a top 50 countdown that I did for multiple years in a row called the
1: Triple 950. And the Triple 950 actually had a couple of different co-hosts, one of which being Dave McBain.
26: Was but me? Yep.
1: Ali Nichols did the Triple 950, as well as a guy called Peter Washington. And the Triple 950 was a show that what's the best way to explain it? It was a top 50 countdown with mayhem.
4: Number 50.
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2: Well, we've got plenty of opportunities coming. We've got Rex with the live stuff, which is looks like we're going to be starting to do some of that. We're probably going to be doing a few live events ourselves over the next year, which will be also broadcast live. So there's a lot there. We've got the ability to take something out to schools so they could do it there as well. It's all coming together.
1: Yeah, fantastic.
22: We could ring into and we could put it to air, like TalkBack.
1: Yeah.
22: And that was a while after we opened. And this guy, Andrew Dixon, I remember quite fondly, he had a heap of politicians on, sort of like close to election. And I'm driving around town listening to Triple B, listening to Andrew interview these people. And then he said, oh, I'll take some talk back. He's a very plummy English guy. And this guy rang up and said, you're all a bunch of obscenity, pigs, obscenity. You've all got your troughs, obscenity, obscenity, obscenity. In the obscenity trough, you're all a bunch of obscenity, right? So a number of expletives I've gone to, and I'm driving around thinking, how the hell is Andrew going to deal with this situation? The first TalkBack caller, and it's been peppered with obscenities, and I'm waiting. He pauses. He waits. And then about 8 seconds later, he just goes, well said, sir. This is your radio station. And you've had your say. And I thought, wow, that is Jimmy. That is Jimmy.
23: 499.
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31: When bad things happen to good spring carnivals. This is Denise. She bought 17 pairs of stilettos so that she could look great for the carnival. But they were all stolen by this kinky jockey.
1: It's a short list of names when you are doing it for nothing.
32: Yeah.
1: I mean,
32: oh, that's all. It's all voluntary.
1: Yeah.
32: I never made a penny out of it, but, you know, it's a lot of kudos and, you know, it was great. You know, like I said, I could get in anywhere and not in Ballarat, of course. So I tried to keep a low profile. You know, I like the country and, I'm a pretty private person. So
1: yeah, fair enough too. And the other thing I was amazed at is some of the different people that spoke about, well, positively about you and some of the shows you were. One person that mentioned you before was old Lou Kelly.
32: Lou Kelly.
1: Yeah.
32: He's fantastic. He's still doing it.
1: He is, absolutely, yeah. But he was talking about you in a very positive light too, so you guys must have got along like a house on fire.
32: Oh, yes, yeah. Oh, always, always. No, he's a good lad. His wife as well. And, you know, my partner and Rose, I think it is, knew each other. You know, I'm with a girl who used to be on the board of Triple B, you know, so there's a connection there.
0: And if you want a big fat dose of me, keep it here tomorrow from 9. I will be playing you my brand new album, Funhouse, from beginning to end, and you'll get to hear my whole album. So get ready for an hour of peace on 99.9.
3: Finally, the perfect gift for Dad this Father's Day. The cancelled TV show box set. Remember Yasmin's Getting Married? The Master. Headland. Well, they're all here on one craptacular DVD.
5: Oh, man, this show is bad, but I do want to find out what happens in the end.
0: Tomorrow from 9. I will be playing you my brand new album, Funhouse, from beginning to end, and you'll get to hear my whole album. 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
3: Finally, the perfect gift for Dad this Father's Day. The cancelled TV show box set. Remember Yasmin's Getting Married? The Master. Headland. Well, they're all here.

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1: Well, community radio needs to be community-based. That's probably the first thing. Now, we're always community radio most of the time. There are probably a few techs out there that are going to shoot me for saying this, but we're going to say it anyway, is always going to be a little behind the eight ball technology-wise. They're not going to have the latest broadcast equipment a lot of the time. You're going to be using second-hand stuff or, heaven should I say, lower rate new equipment, sort of entry-level style stuff. You're not going to have the big desks that are digital and things like that a great deal, but to actually take a station forwards, you've got to learn to embrace this even if it's secondhand. 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
3: 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And Triple R was a talk radio station, largely being an educational conglomerate. But I think people just want to hear different voices, authentic voices.
4: 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This
5: is The Voice. Face to face with some weirdo's armpit on public transport. Ow. We'll help you through it with the 99950. Better hits never stop.
2: You know, because you would have spent a lot of money on records, didn't you, Bodan?
6: Oh, yeah, here and there. But, I mean, you know, we have a good library too, you know.
2: You must have still a great library now, have you?
6: No, I've got rid of most of them. Yeah, no.
2: You had to sell them because you couldn't live in that house anymore because there was no more room.
6: No, we had someone come along from, where was it?
2: It was probably Butch from Rediscovery, was it?
6: No. It was in Melbourne. I think it was, I forget what they were called. But, they came out and bought a whole heap of me, you know, and flogged them off, I suppose. Because when I gave up radio, I just thought, no, I'm not going to do it again. I don't want to. And so I don't need all these records hanging around.
7: My mum says this show sucks.
8: Does your hair lack bounce, colour and radiance? Then try New Generation Spaghetti Gloss. Massage New Generation WSG right into the roots and experience that rich red colour that's never fake. It's slippery colour, alive with highlights and tomatoes. It leaves your hair incredibly soft and unbelievably tasty. Spaghetti Gloss. Do you think you're worth it?
3: 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Every idea, every fact you need to know, whereas back then you had to hunt for it. 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But I think that was also a big part of it, that, you know, people wanted to hear themselves, not so much professionals. 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
10: 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Boy.
11: Swinging cats, I can't believe you. Yeah!
2: The technology, I remember when we did, before broadcasts, test transmissions, I remember smelling the equipment thinking,
0: all these turntables and amps are all new. There's nothing like the smell of new electronics.
1: Nothing like the smell of new electronics, is there? Yeah. And we've had that around here a little bit recently with some of the stuff we've been opening that was brought a couple of years ago.
0: See, my wife, Karen,

0: He always says, "Are you sniffing that machinery again?" And she goes, "It's resin from solder. That's what you're smelling."
1: Yeah, yes, it's partly resin from solder. It's also cleaning solvents as well.
0: But it's funny because, you know, there's nothing like the smell of new equipment.
1: There's nothing like the smell of new equipment when you finally open the box up that's been sitting in the corner for 2 years and go, "Oh, that smells nice." Like we're actually sitting in amongst boxes in here of new Ubiquiti network gear that's going in the next couple of weeks.
0: Did you have a smell of it?
1: Yes, we did.
2: And now with the latest score from the tennis, here's Deborah.
3: Are you having trouble maintaining an erection, arriving too early? Then why not hire a decent builder and get a later train?
0: Okay, I'll take full responsibility for that one.
4: Have you still got copies of the Craptacular DVD? Because I think there's some things on there that I might like to watch.
0: It just ends. It doesn't stop. But anyway,
4: she would do it. You were poking fun at cancel culture before there was cancel culture.
0: Exactly right. But I just want to do a quick flashback. This man made his way onto the airwaves 20 years ago.
5: Listeners, beware. The following segments may contain bad language, vulgarities, and Eddie McGuire.
6: So without further ado, let the countdown begin.
7: Good. Dave McBain, how are you this evening?
8: Oh, very good. Now I'm finally here, which is a relief after driving back from Melbourne, so it's good.
7: Well, we didn't actually say that you were going to make it or anything, but now you're here. Did you cause an accident?
8: No, I got stuck in one on the way to Melbourne today. Someone decided to crash into the barrier at Anthony's Cutting, which is always a good look.
7: And on the way back,
8: it's a little bit of rain and they just drive like nutcases. It's terrible. Absolutely terrible.
7: I love your moderation on language here because the delay's not set up quite well at the moment.
8: I'm used to it. I'm here usually Fridays and I get worked up about Essendon, Carlton and all things sports.
7: So nice quick side plug there. I like that.
8: Yeah.
9: 99.9.
7: I'll tell you what, absolutely fantastic to hear Katy Perry with something new. Dave, you were saying something about a breast cast?
8: Yeah, Katy Perry's boyfriend and herself decided to do something for charity. So at a charity auction, they decided to get her breast cast, a silicone mould of her breast.
7: I would love to have known about the other ideas that they were going to do, but they weren't able to.
8: Yeah. And it's amazing. Luckily, no one can actually. There's no webcam because I'm actually doing the moulding of the breast as I speak now.
7: Oh, dear. Yeah.
8: And
7: don't get too close to Ali, though.
8: No, I'll stay over my side of the desk.
10: Yes, please.
8: And they've auctioned it off for charity. Her 32 double E's or something like that. I'm not a stalker. I just know that off the top of my head. This sounds a bit strange.
10: He's a breast man, obviously.
7: Right. Okay.
8: You have to be a breast or a bum.
7: It's great you can remember the figures.
8: Yeah. You can forget 32 double E. It's very easy. Rolls off the tongue, really.
7: Well, I suppose. I never really thought about it. I mean, would you do that for a bit of publicity, Ali? Yeah, great. I know you're thinking about it now.
10: What, learning someone's breast size or mould their breast?
7: Well, yes.
10: Or
7: I hear
10: create
7: you.
10: Their breast. Yeah. Nice.
7: Back into the countdown with Duffy Mercy right here on the 99.9.
0: There you go, Dave. Bring back some memories.
11: I was there for a blast from the past. The voice hasn't changed. Unfortunately, the figure has.
0: Trained
11: off a bit.
0: I actually thought that was unique, a unique type of idea to be able to bring in breast moulds. Why didn't they bring that further ahead in the 20 years since we've done that show?
11: No, I was leading the charge. Trust me, I was leading the charge. I was going to be seat 1A on that boat, but they said no. You got cancel culture, got it, I think.
0: So hence the question about what shows, the 99.9, but I did also do a dance show called The Bee and also a comedy show called The Comedians. I know, aptly known, who'd have thought, eh, comedians, off lots of comedy and one station manager at the time, hello, Helen Barth, hope you're listening and I...
11: She's a star, absolute star.
0: I mean, in the nicest possible way, she said, "You are going to edit out the language." And I go, oh, okay. So I had a comedy show, which I spent 2 hours editing and 1 hour on the air. So
4: It was so what particular language would this have been?
0: It was the language of fornication said in one word.
4: My grandfather bought a bottle of champagne because we were having an occasion, and he said, "I'd get champagne for an occasion like this."
0: Oh, that, yes.
4: Boom, boom. That would have been edited out for a start.
0: Absolutely. But
4: thank goodness I'm not submitting my shows.
0: I honestly thought we could get away with it because Triple J just go, "Oh, we'd like to make a warning that there's language in this program, et cetera, et cetera." And I thought, okay, I'll just do that.
4: Was it on before or after 9?
0: It was about 7 or 8 or something.
4: Well, see, there's your problem, isn't it? You know, if it's after 9, you could have been effing and bleeding all you wanted.
0: It's just the thing that, you know, I think unboxing video clips on YouTube is so sort of, people are thousands of likes from unboxing. There's something about new gear and unboxing
1: and
0: that.
1: Unboxing it. Hell, I still watch them.
0: I know. You go, "Oh, I wish I could have one of those. Let's go and watch an unboxing of that."
1: Let's go watch the unboxing of that.
0: Oh, man. But seriously, the station, 40 years, you've got to remember that there's some stations that are no longer broadcasting. Triple C went off.
1: Triple C went off. Triple C lost their license. There has been others that have gone and come and gone, and little ones that have started, gotten through their test, gotten their full-time license, but fallen apart. It happens with community radio, though. That's the thing. It also happens in the commercial sector anyway, where you get something come in and it just disappears almost overnight.
9: 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Stall inquiries on 331-201 after 10 a.m. weekdays. This is the biggest CD and record fair in regional Victoria. That date again, Sunday, May the 1st, Ballarat Civic Hall. Stall inquiries, 331-201.
0: I think it's a good representation that the original station manager, Dave Dellenberg, still has a vested interest in this station.
1: Oh, Dave, we've re-spurred his interest in this now that he's come back to us and he's started working with us again. He's wanting to get back into it. Like the other week he was asking me about doing a show on Sunday, so he's now set up to do that. And it's been fantastic to have Dave back around here.
0: And he's gravelly, I think that's the right word to use for his voice. I just love it. It's so unique. When you hear it, you go, "Oh, there he is, Dave Dellenberg's on the air."
1: Yeah, everybody's used to Dave Dellenberg's voice. That brings me to a story, which it's a pity I haven't got the audio of one day when we were doing a comical thing pre-football broadcast. What had happened one time is I think it was Neil Steinman and myself had taken the van to the wrong ground one time. This is the following week, though. All of a sudden, I get requested down the two-way from the guys in the studio. Nick Pollock was one of them because Nick could do an imitation of Dave's voice really, really well. And I sort of said, "Okay, let's do it, and let's do the cross down here and me tell you where I am," which was actually North Ballarat Oval, now what's Mars Stadium. At the time, it was there. And Nick's come in with a voice. I've got the tuner on in the van. I have fallen off the chair laughing. They couldn't even cross to me. There was no way. They've hit the button to cross to me. I haven't even turned microphones on in there yet. They get nothing out of me. They have to cross back really quickly, go to music, work out what the heck happened.
0: Did it go to air? What, Nick doing Dave's voice?
1: Yeah, that side of it actually went to air because I was just listening off a radio down in the AB van to it, because they weren't feeding us any audio because we were microwave link one way back in those days. And it was just, I died laughing in the caravan.
12: Oh, for God's sake!
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14: 1975!
15: Oh, we'll give a scare.
11: She obviously trusted me more because I had a few songs I played that had a little bit of Fruity Language, and I said, Helen, is it all right? She goes, as long as you warn them beforehand, go for it.
0: Oh, man, you were let off. I had this song, Riverside, Mother Father.
4: Oh, and, Mother Father, yes.
0: And I think that describes it properly. And I was told straight after playing it, door open in the studio, don't play that.
11: Well, I was playing songs by Eminem and Lily Allen and all kinds of stuff. As long as Helen gave the okay, and I said, ladies and gentlemen, mind the language, she gave me the green light. That was the way.
4: You never make me scream. I remember this guy. I used to busk once upon a time at a market. He always came up constantly, requested Prince's sexy
0: MF.
4: Mother, father, yes. And my son and I used to look at this person and just go,
0: he can't
4: take him anywhere.
0: You never played that for me, by the way.
4: I wonder why.
14: 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That's 131008. 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That's 131008. 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
0: Being a part of the 40th birthday celebrations and being on air again.
15: Yeah, well, that was good. It was good to reminisce about a few things with Jake. Yeah, no, it was great. You know, I'm glad. But, I feel quite comfortable on radio. You know, I certainly prefer it to TV. I hate television, you know, to be on. Yeah.
0: So did Dave ever hear about it?
1: He was listening. He was actually listening, I'm led to believe.
0: Oh, no. What did he say when you saw him the next time?
1: I don't know what he actually said because I never got any comment from him on it because it wasn't me. I was just the poor sucker sitting down the van.
0: Oh, dear. So it shows you that, Nick Pauling is a bit of a feisty operator.
1: Yeah, this was sort of one of those ones, and I think it was Alan Pennell and Phil Crone who were the guys doing this little comical piece. Pre-sport comedy piece, pre the football.
16: Well, that reminds me, Paul. It reminds me of Friday night, mate. I must make a big apology to the Ballarat Taxis. Look, it was really embarrassing.
7: What did you actually do?
16: Oh, mate. I went up to the guy. I was absolutely off my face, I could have been on the Planet of the Apes and wouldn't have known about it, I was gone. And I walked up to the guy, hopped in the back, and I said, hey, driver, you got room for a six-pack and a pizza? And he said, yeah, no worries, mate.
0: I do ask that occasionally at other places and they still don't play. I can't believe it. It's such a great song. It's got a real groove about it. Yes, you sexy mother, father.
4: Yeah. Just be careful.
11: You don't want to be cancelled right now.
0: Yes, exactly right. But anyway, I've interrupted.
11: So what's the craziest thing you did on there?
0: All right. A lot of you were thinking that I probably pushed the limits a little bit too far, made things happen that shouldn't have happened. Mm. There was a rule that you weren't allowed to drink on air.
4: Yeah, fair enough.
0: So we made another rule that you could do a broadcast from Oscar's hotel, which was at the back of Dawson House.
4: Yeah.
0: And we broadcast from the beer garden at Dawson House. And the program sporadically got more interesting as the afternoon
11: descended into mayhem. Is that what you're saying? Descended into mayhem.
0: But we had this little transmitter and someone at the desk in the station, and no one knew any different about what was going on because they could hear there was content, so that was all working, but they didn't realise we were broadcasting from the beer garden. So it was real. There was another one which was a standout moment for me. We went to the front of the Dawson House and parked in the car with a transmitter as well and did a whole show from the front seat of the car. And there was a station manager from SYN FM came up and knocked on the window and said, I've been listening to this show. And I thought, oh, here we go. God, I know this guy. And he goes, it sounds great.
11: Nothing like a bit of positive feedback.
4: He was full of sin.
0: He was. Well, Neil Steinman says, it said it because when we did the Dribble Boys with Glenn Westwood and myself, he goes, I said, we don't know anything about football. He goes, yeah, it doesn't matter. You guys sound great. Let's have a bit of fun. And we went along to this broadcast a couple of times, and we're doing commentary from the sidelines, and then when they're doing the halftime huddles and stuff, Neil goes, yeah, we're going to cross to Paul and Glenn. I think, we don't know anything about football. But, yeah, he got us every time.
1: He got you every time. And, look, really with doing boundary rider reporting stuff, it's not that hard. It really isn't, to be honest.
0: There was a lot of stuff in our report that actually didn't actually really happen.
1: No. Hey.
0: We're making the whole show comes alive.
1: Yes.
0: But that incident and the ambulance that turned up were never there. But
1: so you see, these guys were the comic relief for that.
0: Absolutely, yeah. But it's a lot of fun times. There's a lot of really cool things to remember about that.
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4: Yeah, so that's the problem I have with Nev. He doesn't want to come in here often now because, you know, he can't smuggle a beer.
0: Yeah, so you've got to drag him in with it.
4: Well, that's why I settled at the Robert Darby Wireless Show, which, hint, hint, is on tonight at 10 p.m., usually
0: fantastic.
4: 9. He gets done from home because he raids my fridge.
0: But I do.
11: Do you need special guests to raid this fridge? Do you need any help or not?
4: No, he probably wouldn't let you. He's very stingy with my beer.
0: Are you, when you say my, you mean you're brewing your own?
4: Oh, no, not really.
0: Okay.
4: Oh, no, you are legally allowed to do that, aren't you?
11: Yes, you are. Yep, 100%.
4: You're just not allowed to make your own versions of Jim Beam and that sort of stuff.
0: Yeah, exactly.
4: Yeah, there is a bit of homebrew there where it's made from maple syrup, apple juice and some other things and sugar.
0: Wow, okay.
4: And you pour the little champagne yeasties in there and stick the airlock in. Oh, by goodness me, it's awful, but you get legless.
11: Yes, I've done the homebrew a couple of times. You're like, that first sip, you're like, is it going to be any good?
0: Don't shake the bottle either.
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18: Well, it's a bit of a funny story that I rang up Voice FM to see if they would promote Toastmasters, because Toastmasters was turning, I don't know, 45 maybe.
0: Wow.
18: It was their 45th birthday. And so I wanted to get on the radio and talk about it. And so I did that, came in and had a chat to John, his name was. And after it, I said, oh, that was so much fun. He goes, well, why don't you volunteer here? And so that's how I ended up volunteering at Voice FM.
0: Triple B back then.
1: I don't remember back to the tests. I have a vague recollection. I knew about the going live on Saturday morning on the 1st of May 1986 and did actually listen to that. Okay. I have vague recollections of that. Like, I would have only been 12 at the time back then. So I have vague recollections of listening to that. But I really only sort of became knowledgeable of the whole station very early 90s before I actually came in. So
0: yeah.
1: I had been offered, I'm not even sure of the show, and I should have really actually asked Nick what it was called. There was the show that they were getting students in from week to week on a Thursday, I think it was, that one of the presenters of that, who was a sort of a friend of mine, Vaughan Jones, was actually came to me one day at school, the secondary school, and said, do you want to come into this?
0: He said, do you want to be the jockey boy?
1: And probably that was probably what it was.
0: and so that was at Tippett Hall?
1: No, I think
0: or
1: they
0: were Campus Street.
1: I think they were already in Lydiard Street, in the Lydiard Street complex by then.
0: Yeah.
11: No. So who's the most famous person you interviewed, Paulie?
0: During a program that's going to air right now here on this station called One to One, it's about the history of the radio station, lots of different people. Steve Brax, when he was Premier of Victoria, did an interview with me about him being on this station.
11: Braxy was.
0: Yeah. So he did morning programs on this station.
19: Braxy.
0: Back in the late 80s. And he was really accommodating, gave me a whole hour of his time to do this whole recording, which was fantastic. There's a lot of other people there. The Cardigans we did an interview with. There was a few other people that, you know, ended up being pretty cool in the later years, like the Mavises. I got a couple of IDs from Pink. So, you know, she was on the phone saying, oh, you know, can we, you know, put Funhouse on the air for an hour? I'm like, yeah, sure. As long as you're happy to do some promos.
4: Katy Perry.
0: But we have to talk about Dave, because Dave's the best man about that one.
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11: Wow.
18: And I was doing the Courier on the air, or I think it's Read the Local News on the air or something now.
0: Yeah. And
18: that's where I started.
0: So what was the Toastmasters gig you were doing? Were you like teaching or being a participant?
18: No. Yeah, Toastmasters is a group where you get up and you talk. So you learn about public speaking and become a better public speaker.
0: Wow, okay. You got a lot of feathers in your cap by the sound of it.
18: Like to try things.
0: Yeah, absolutely.
1: Up in Lydiard Street in those days, I'm not sure whether they were still in the old courthouse or where.
0: Because it went to the courthouse and then it moved to Tippett Hall, which was a part of Lydiard Street that was a dub on the second level, I think it was.
1: Yeah, it was on the second level. It used to be. Now, I've got to get confirmation of this because I keep having arguments with the church minister next door to that. Partly because I work with the church minister every Sunday there. That Tippett Hall was originally the jail chapel, the Ballarat jail chapel, from what I've been told.
0: Yeah, and to clarify, I think it's a hairdresser's now.
1: Yes, it's actually hairdressing for the uni now.
11: And so you went from radio, then you branched into videography. You did work for Channel 7
0: as well.
11: Then you made TV ads for the station as well.
0: Yeah, so this station, over the years I've done TV commercials for, and we've done one recently on the Facebook page, which is the 3BBB/VoiceFM birthday bash for 40 years. But the first one I did was in a studio, which I had got every single member of the station, which was about 30 people, and we did an animation. So we had one person sitting in this position and the next person going across the switch of the button. So we animated all these different people, 30 of the presenters, all behind the desk to make this TV commercial, which it's on my Facebook channel. So have a sticky beak at it.
11: The Facebook channel is?
0: Vision by DeMunk. Yeah, so.
11: The number one wedding videographer in Ballarat.
0: Or live streamer now these days.
11: Yes.
0: Yeah, absolutely. Yeah, so it's just crazy. But I do remember, a guy that was really powerful in this station who made things happen, Dave Dellenberg, and he actually said to me, you know what, just do this, this and this and it. And I go, yeah, this has sounded great. At midnight for the Fair Go show, because the Fair Go show was from midnight to 2 a.m.
21: That's Becky Thomas from Sister Zoc, Liquid Sky, and before that, Self Infatuation. You're with Paul DeMunk on the Fair Go show. It's 20 minutes to 1 o'clock, some ungodly hour of the morning. It's amazing what people do for radio, isn't it? In just a moment, we'll be checking out some news and information concerning what's been going around our country today, and lots more too. We'll take a musical interlude.

0: So, yeah, I just thought, oh, my God. But there was one powerful force behind that, and it was getting people trained and learning the equipment and how to operate cart machines and cassette decks and stuff. There's someone I wanted to mention that made a lot of jingles and promos at this station back in the 80s. His name was Lyndon Chris. Lyndon was actually had his own recording studio called Studio Soundtracks 919. And with that studio, he actually recorded many local Ballarat bands.
1: Pleased to meet you, Lyndon.
2: Pleased to meet you.
1: How long have you been working sound-wise in a recording situation?
2: Well, I started when I was about, I guess about 23. I bought a four-track and a drum machine and a reverb unit and learned how to use it basically in my bedroom. And I just kept on buying more equipment, and got to a situation where I started to record students, because I teach music. I use the gear as a learning tool for students, so they could listen to themselves play, listen to themselves perform.
0: So that's kind of good to know that, because a lot of those presenters were in jail, and rightly so.
3: I don't know how to take that even.
0: And because some of their shows, they stole a lot of material from somewhere else.
3: Oh, there was plagiarism all over the place, you could say.
0: Absolutely. All right, before I wrap it up, tell us something that you'll always remember about Voice FM and or Triple B.
3: There's too much. There's actually, I've got to be honest, there's too much to say. I've got a lot of good memories and a lot of bad ones. Yep. So there's a lot to remember. Probably one of the bestest ones I've ever had was one night up at what was 21 Arms with both of our sales reps, both of our sponsorship sales reps one night. We were having a ball up there for some reason, and this is just about the time I'm getting married, and somebody happened to snap a photo of it. You should see what my wife thought of that.
0: Incriminating, was it?
3: Almost.
2: And just assess where they were going wrong, where it wasn't working. And got sort of built from there. People started to inquire about recording bands and things like that. And the whole thing grew. I bought an 8-track, sold a block of land, and put about $12,000 into buying more equipment. And it's just grown from there. So it's really grown over the last 4 years, more than say the previous 3 years. So seriously, I've been recording for 4 years, and it's I've been set up where I am at the moment, 919 Sturt Street, for 2 years. Going on 2.5 years.
0: So what was your show when you you started with the reading on the air and then moved to
4: reading on the air? Yep.
0: Then what did you do after that?
4: So I had this idea in my head that I wanted to make a podcast, but we used that podcast idea to make a show, and it was called Curious Leader, and we interviewed people just to find out about what they did, because we were curious. And then, we just chatted about things that we were curious about, just to open our minds and expand what we thought.
0: What was the subjects that you were talking about?
4: Oh, gosh. We had a lady from the funeral industry. We had a lady who in cafes, you can go in and get cheap, homeless people can get cheap meals, young homeless people, actually. It was young to 25, I think, she dealt with. What else did we do? A sustainable lady. I don't know. I can't remember now. Heaps of people.
0: That sounds like a really cool concept.
1: What sort of recognised bands have you actually recorded?
2: Well, no one really. The setup that I've built, because of its geographical position, to me it's more a workshop than a professional recording studio. I mean, I have bands and people coming in who do want to release, and who do release cassettes, but it's not advertised as a full-blown recording studio. Mm-hmm. I've had a number of bands come in, folk bands, rock and roll bands come in and record cassettes, for demos and for sale at their jobs. But no, world famous band has come knocking on my door.
0: During the course of recording Stephen Prince and his album You Can Fly, he actually said to Stephen Prince, "Do you think that you can take a couple of your album cuts and re-sort of sing the vocals for voice, 3BBB FM?" So this is the recording of Stephen Prince's You Can Fly from Lyndon Chris.
2: To record Skitzel and the Phrenics. Actually, Skitzel and the Phrenics, before they were Skitzel and the Phrenics, did a demo upstairs. Most local bands have done a demo at the workshop. As far as in a professional sense, I've done music for documentaries. Mm-hmm. Tourist type documentaries. Music for TV commercials, radio IDs and radio commercials. I've done a lot of that sort of stuff. The equipment does cut it in terms of fidelity. It does stand up in the marketplace. There's no doubt about that. But I haven't had too many established recording people come in to do work.
0: Was the show hard to put together?
4: Not really. So I'm, as you know, Paul, I like to wing things, so that's pretty much what I did.
0: No, as long as it works, that's the main thing.
4: And at the time I was doing Future Shapers as well, so I got a few people in from Future Shapers. So they talked about their experience at Future Shapers or what they did or things like that.
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0: There you go. That's Stephen Prince from the album You Can Fly, recorded in Soundtracks 919 in recording studio across the road from the hospital. So if they had too many bevies while they were recording, they could always go to the hospital for a quick stomach pump.
6: The guitar in that, because I've heard that thing. Is it Touch Nile Rodgers?
0: Yeah, Lyndon Chris.
7: We talked to Lyndon Chris from Soundtracks 919 about where the profits were to be made.
2: Big profit is really for the songwriter, more so than for the performer. It's the songwriter that makes money, and he makes money through royalties. If someone writes a song and they sell that song to an established performer, an established recording person, then and the album does well, or the single release does well, they can make a lot of money out of that. Mm-hmm. If they release the song by themselves, as an independent, without the big dollar backing from some of the larger companies, then it could be a really good song but still not get anywhere. So much of success depends on depends upon the money market, the push, you know, advertising, promotion, really. So a lot of good music doesn't succeed plainly and simply because it's not promoted properly. You know, if you're not taken under wing by some of the majors, then you know, it's really hard. It's very hard to make it. Unfortunately, you know, going under the wing also means going under the thumb a bit. Yeah, you know, and that's a bit of a tough one for some people to wear, and that's why a lot of really good musicians just don't get it happening.
0: Yeah, was playing the guitar, yeah. And the vocals was Stephen Prince. So,
6: oh, he's a prince,
0: amazing. But in some of the reviews, they said he was Pink Floyd-esque, that whole album. So something to listen to if you go onto YouTube, you can find Stephen Prince, or the Stephen Prince Band. He was known as back then. So it's pretty cool, but. That was one of the standout ones I remember during the 80s because he released that in 1989 and bang, we had those on Triple B back then and it was really awesome to hear that sort of sound. The other thing was that got me was the fact that it was like really a groovy piece of music. You know, it wasn't just a boring jingle. It was really serious, a piece of music. We're talking about 3 minutes right here.
6: Absolutely.
0: So when they made a station ID, they made a serious station ID. Like we're talking an actual single recording that went for the full run.
6: Yes, in this day and age, if it runs over 15 seconds, I'm sorry, people don't have an attention span. I'm sorry, what was I talking about?
2: But, you know, a lot of people can. Kylie Minogue and Jason Donovan, but as far as I'm concerned, they're actors, they're doing the job, you know. I mean, someone came along and said, hey, do you want to be a pop star? And they, you know, for sure, they got the job, they got the gig.
1: Yeah.
2: You know, and they're doing the best job they can, they're doing the best they can. I don't think that Kylie Minogue considers herself a really wonderful person and a great performer, a talent, a creative talent. She's just doing the job as best she can.
7: It depends on how you look at it, I suppose. We'll be back in just a moment.

0: say way I go. My old mate Louie, he's really come a long way. A song wrote about him, a fan club, and now his own radio show. Uptown with Lewis J. Kelly, every Thursday night, 7 o'clock on 97.5, 3BBB FM.
1: 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I'm Paul DeMunk. 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Till next time.

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3: Hello, I'm Lewis Donaldson. Hundreds of workers at the Whyalla Steelworks have reportedly been made redundant after a decision by the administrator and South Australian government. There will be no more attempts to restart the ageing blast furnace, which has not been operating since April. The steelworks went into administration last February. A decision is due to be made on a preferred bidder by the end of this month. Federal MP for Grey, Tom Venning, who represents the town of Whyalla, says there must be a viable plan.
4: South Australia has the highest power prices and gas prices in the developed world. On six occasions this year, the wholesale power price has gone over $20,000 a megawatt. That's $4.50 to boil a kettle of water. So no wonder manufacturing is going overseas. We've seen $3.1 billion committed to that community, and they've got to get it right.
3: Plug-in solar panels and batteries will soon be available to renters, apartment dwellers and low-income homes under a new government scheme. The plan will explore pathways to safely and responsibly legalise plugging in solar panels and batteries into household power points. Solar Citizen CEO Heidi Lee Douglas told National Radio News the government needs to provide a timeline to legalise the technology.
5: Plug-in solar and plug-in batteries will enable more Australians to harness our amazing Australian sunshine to reduce our energy bills. That's why we want to see the federal government commit to a timeline to deliver safe plug-in solar and batteries.
3: While plug-in solar and batteries are on the market, the use of the technologies hasn't been legalised. A cattle farmer is asking other farmers not to be reluctant to ask for help as the risk of bushfires and other severe weather increases. With more, Shannon Kirkwood.
6: Rural Aid says with the Bureau of Meteorology forecasting warmer and drier conditions this spring and ahead of the tropical cyclone season, registering with Rural Aid is one step which can be taken now. CEO John Walters says it could make it easier to access support if impacted by disaster, including counselling, financial assistance and emergency hay deliveries. While New South Wales cattle farmer Daryl Littlehayes wants farmers not to be ashamed to seek assistance, saying the process to register is easy. Mr Walters says the charity is there for farmers at no cost.
3: The first attempt to grow yellowtail kingfish in Commonwealth waters has reached a milestone. Around 15,000 of the fish have arrived in Tasmania in two specialist air freight shipments from a Western Australian government marine hatchery. The fingerlings will remain in tanks at the Institute for Marine and Antarctic Studies in Hobart for the next few months before being moved to the Blue Economy Zone off Burnie in Bass Strait for the 14-month trial at sea. An end to warm weather for the southeast of the country with some showers in WA. The Bureau of Meteorology's Sarah Scully has more on tomorrow's forecast.
7: Now, the southeast has been treated to some warm weather this weekend, but unfortunately, that's coming to an end thanks to this cold front that will bring showers and even some possible small hail. Now, a southerly change will then race up the east coast of New South Wales throughout the day, whereas these onshore winds across the tropical north may bring a few peppering of showers through the region. Out in the west, showers and storms are expected to gradually extend towards the southwest and into southern areas as well.
3: To sport in the NRL, Penrith Panthers halfback Nathan Cleary is free to take his place in the preliminary final in a fortnight's time after avoiding suspension. He was charged with a grade one offence for an incident during yesterday's qualifying finals win over the Sydney Roosters. He faces a monetary fine, but Cleary is under an injury cloud heading into the preliminary final.
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Yes, back in the good old 70s, that's Skyhooks, of course, and title track from their album from around that time. 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This is Drive on Triple B 99.9. Drive comes to you each Monday through to Friday between 4 and 6. My name's Jake Stark, and we've got lots of retro and a little bit of new music this afternoon. I hope you can stay with us wherever you might be. Radiohead are coming back to Australia doing a big tour. I think they're playing around 6 shows in Melbourne. Here's a track going back to the late 1990s, early 2000, and a track called Paranoid Android.

here on Drive on 3BBB Ballarat Community Radio. And so that's a track from the former singer from the band Everything But The Girl. That's Tracy Thorne. Track featuring Corrine Bailey Ray helping out. Track called Sister. And yeah, it's a lovely spring day.

day here in Ballarat as it heads towards sunset, and it'll be a beautiful sunset, I'm sure, tonight. Hope you can stay with us wherever you might be, in and around Ballarat. Got a variety of music to keep you active or whatever you might be doing. Here's an early track from the Hunters and Collectors from their very earliest time. A track called Talking to a Stranger.

One of those great bands on the Motown label going back to the 60s and 70s there. It was Smokey Robinson and The Miracles and The Tracks of My Tears. Before that, Crowded House, of course, and Weather With You. You're on Jive on Triple B, and we're playing a mix of old and new music, and this is a recent track from an album called The Past Is Still Alive. This is Hooray for the Riff Raff, a track called Buffalo.

track there from Duran Duran, of course, and Hungry Like the Wolf, going back several years there. And also in that set, of course, the Mavises featured with their track Happiness, and we heard that mix of that particular song. And at the top, New Order out of Manchester. Great track, True Faith. You're on Drive. My name's Jake Stark, taking you through till 6 o'clock this evening on 99.9 Triple B FM, Ballarat Community Radio. Hope you're enjoying the show on this beautiful Monday afternoon, and a little bit of spring in the air, which is good to see. Good to be alive, isn't it? Let's continue on. It's the Red Hot Chili Peppers.

0: It's Joan Jett and the Black Hearts, and a remake of the old Sly and the Family Stone tune, Everyday People. Before that, Red Hot Chili Peppers. You're on Drive on Triple B. News coming up next.
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4: Hello, I'm Lewis Donaldson. Hundreds of workers at the Whyalla Steelworks have been made redundant after a decision by the Administrator and South Australian Government. Administrator Cordia Mentha says the ageing blast furnace has been shut down. It hadn't been operating since April. The steelworks went into administration last February. A decision is due to be made on a preferred bidder by the end of this month. Cordia Mentha Sebastian Ham says today's decision will reduce the workforce by around 500.
5: Wherever possible, we'll undertake what's called redeployment. Wherever possible, we'll undertake what's called voluntary redundancies. But I've got to also be very honest, there will be forced redundancies in this scenario. So the business will continue to run. We are still going through the sale process.
4: While Federal MP for Grey, Tom Venning, who represents the town of Whyalla, says there must be a viable plan.
6: South Australia has the highest power prices and gas prices in the developed world. On six occasions this year, the wholesale power price has gone over $20,000 a megawatt. That's $4.50 to boil a kettle of water. So no wonder manufacturing is going overseas. We've seen $3.1 billion committed to that community, and they've got to get it right.
4: The Prime Minister has denied his involvement in the golf club grant controversy. Anthony Albanese has been questioned over a $6 million grant promised to the Marrickville Golf Club at the federal election. The Prime Minister held an honorary membership to that golf club, which he had not declared on his register of interests. Mr Albanese's only response was this.
7: The question goes to Cabinet processes.
8: I'm the decision maker.
7: The decision maker is the Minister for Infrastructure. I'm not even the decision maker.
4: The money was awarded through a fund that heavily favoured Labor seats. The Minister for Indigenous Australians has described One Nation's agenda as toxic. Melandiri McCarthy has responded to resurfaced comments from One Nation leader Pauline Hanson, where she called First Nations Australians primitive. Senator McCarthy says Ms Hanson is inciting hatred and isn't fit to be a leader.
9: It's pretty clear that Pauline Hanson's finding it hard to find anyone she doesn't hate. She can't stand veterans. She's not happy about people on the NDIS. She doesn't like people using public housing, and she doesn't like First Nations people. It's pretty clear the only person she does like is Gina Rinehart, because those billions are backing her to spread her hate as a massive distraction from the fact that she's working for those same billionaire interests.
4: US President Donald Trump has downplayed the risks of AI, saying negative forces are bringing up things that won't happen. That follows calls by industry bosses to slow down development, the boss of Anthropic saying AI could be capable of leading a swarm that could take over the entire internet. Dario Amodei, whose company created Claude, has written an essay, We Must Pace the Frontier. That work has been supported by Grok's Elon Musk and ChatGPT Sam Altman. What can space teach Australia about delivering healthcare in rural environments? Astronaut and 2026 Australian of the Year Catherine Bunnell-Pegg will address this year's National Rural Health Conference. CEO of the National Rural Health Alliance, Susie Teagan, spoke to National Radio News about what Catherine will bring to Adelaide this week.
10: She'll be speaking about Outback to Orbit and how space technology is supporting rural healthcare. And I think she's going to be peppering her speech about, well, what's it like even going to the toilet in space, and how do you look after your health while you're in space, because you don't have any weight when you're up there and it impacts your muscles and your bone density, and how do you make sure that you stay healthy?
4: And in the NBL, former NBA veteran Brandon Knight has agreed to a one-season deal with the Perth Wildcats.
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Bobby De Niro's Waiting, talking Italian. It's Bananarama. And speaking of Italian, don't forget the Italian program on Triple B tonight. I think it's on at 7:30. I'm not quite sure. I'll check it out, though, if it's not, and tell you. But part of our multicultural programs, many of, we have here on Ballarat Community Radio, and we love multiculturalism. And I'm sure you do too, because it brought this country many riches in every possible way. Okay, just after five on Drive, I'm Jake. We're going through to 6 o'clock, and Drive comes on each Monday to Friday on the station between 4 and 6 with a different presenter each day. Tomorrow, Rex Hardware comes in and does his little thing on vinyl and CD and plays a bit of retro stuff. And on Wednesday, Rodney comes in, plays lots of good Australian material, has the odd interview and the like, and always worth checking out. Then we go a bit crazy on Thursday with Robert, who comes in and does some pretty funny stuff here on Triple B and whoever's there with him. Not quite sure whether he's there by himself this week, but he's going to be there, and he's going to upset the apple cart, no doubt, on Thursday between 4 and 6. Friday, of course, Player D comes in and does his thing. Let's continue the music, and before I do, I might mention before Bananarama, we heard, and here's my best Boston accent, we heard a band called Boston and More Than a Feeling. Great song from way back in the 80s. Let's continue on.

old Burt Bacharach tune. I just don't know what to do with myself. And that time performed by the White Stripes, of course. Before the White Stripes, we heard from Kenny Rogers in the first edition. And a song called that just dropped in to see what condition my condition was in. Great title. Goes back several years, and that's found on the soundtrack to the movie The Big Lebowski. Great movie. Also in there we heard from Lady Marmalade. And let's get this right as I check my list. Yeah, LaBelle, actually, in a song called Lady Marmalade. Drive on Triple B. This is Nana Cherry.

Cyndi Lauper, of course. Time After Time. Before that, the best of the Stray Cats and Rock This Town. And this town, of course, is Ballarat, where we're broadcasting from on 99.9 Ballarat Community Radio. This is the Drive program. And here's Lou Reed.

That's Pete Townsend. You might remember he was the guitarist and songwriter in The Who, great 60s band who went through for many years and put out some classic songs. It's a track from his solo album from several years back, Let My Love Open the Door. Before that, The Cure and the acoustic Lullaby, and kicked off with Wet Leg and Davina McCall. We get to the final stages of the Drive program for this Monday. Here's a track from Vicar and Linda.

Vicar and Linda from their album Where Do You Come From, and they're one of the acts at the big concert coming up in Victoria Park, and that's later this year. Amongst many Australian bands, Vicar and Linda, great sound. You've been listening to Drive for the Monday tonight, and don't forget, Fair Go program coming along after six, and after that, I think we've got the Italian program. I think it's at 7:30, but it's around then anyway. Thanks for tuning in. You're on Community Radio, 3BBB FM 99.9. 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Gonna leave you with one more song. This is Richard Clapton from several years back.

whisper on the night line. Goodbye, tiger. Goodbye, tiger.

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2: 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His native girlfriend died a death quite violent.
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14: As I struggled to make a fateful decision, Fate herself, in the form of a starving, salivating wolf, made my decision for me.

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Welcome to In The Thick. My name's Ben. Back again for the third show. And just got a bunch of, again, sort of mixed bag of rock and roll and bits and pieces. First track and the show's title, In The Thick by Crazy Spirit. And then followed up with a bit of a snippet or teaser of Go Die Go, which there might be a few older generation that used to watch Monkey Magic back in the day. So that was a Japanese rock band founded in 1975, and that song was the birth of the Odyssey. So off Monkey Magic, which is funny, the album of that was Magic Monkey. So go figure. To sort of start off the first set, I have I've sort of pulled together a bit more sort of electronic sort of bass, sort of analog, still keeps a bit of a sort of a punk vibe, but sort of following more of a John Carpenter sort of inspired sort of set too. The first song I have off this is Crypt Vapor, Red Chase Sequence, which is off Tomba de la Cheetah. It's an interesting sort of artist, so based out of Hobart, and on a really interesting label, Heavy Chains Records, which is also based out of Hobart. Some really great stuff on there, especially some of the sort of 70s sort of inspired sort of British metal, if you're into that, worth checking out too. So what we might do, we'll get this together and start playing some more music.

So that's for all the Snake Plissken fans out there and John Carpenter, who's one of the number ones when it comes to soundtracks. So that was John Carpenter, Escape from New York, hence the Snake Plissken reference. And before that, we had Poison Ruin, which is a song, Demon Wind, off Poison Ruin self-titled. That was their debut. Definitely worth checking out, Philly punk band. Touching into, was that the medieval sort of dungeon sort of vibes as well. And then just before that, we had Total Control, Paranoid Video, off their single Paranoid Video. And then we had Crypt Vapor. Next up, we have, what do we got? Electric Zit album, which is Big Zit. So Electric Zit Volume 1, their EP, so Big Zit, which is members also from the first show that I played, which I played Ooze, which I had to sort of read out a few of the band names as well too, which was hilarious at the time. So it was Raw Nerve, Ooze, Pucoid, Porno Glows, Coneheads, and CCTV. So there's a bit of a Mark Winter sort of vibe in this set too, and also a bit of a language warning on this set too. So close your ears. Give me 2 secs and I'll be there.

And we're back. If you just tuned in, you're listening to In The Thick on 3BBB 99.9 Voice FM. We just had, was it I Hope BP Explodes by DLIMC. And previously, again, same band, Wicker Park. It was released off a single many years ago by a guy, Mark Winter, who is dropped into a few of the bands that I've sort of talked about so far. And, yeah, so being out of Ooze, Big Zit, Coneheads, and CCTV, which is an amazing band too, so and a bunch of other really cool projects. And then just before that we had, was it Snooper Blockhead off their LP Worldwide? And then was it Lysol before that called Knucklehead off their Wide 7-inch, which was released through Total Punk Records from the States. I think now they've actually got their a bit of a name change to their band, which is now Fan Club. So what I was sort of reading earlier last week is to reflect a bit of a shift in their musical style and sound. So I think they've gone more garage, but I haven't really sort of jumped into it to check it out. And then to start that set off, we had Big Zit with Electric Zit Volume 1 EP 2, which is great. If you want to keep up to date on this show in particular, you can follow it on Insta on InTheThick_radio and also give Voice FM a follow on there on the socials too. Next set I've got coming up is a bit of a collection. There's a few Aussie artists here too. So first up we've got Oily Boys, Headstone off their Crow Memory Grin, and a few others to follow.

And we're back. And that was Gold, Clock Keeps Crawling, off their Currency / Castration release. So Melbourne band worth checking out too. Previously to that, we had, Chrome Soul Torture, which is a relatively sort of new band. This is off the Ibiza LP. A bit of a mix of post-punk with hard rocking sort of stuff. That album was released through a Melbourne label, Cool Death. And I think they're located somewhere, New Byron Bay, up that way, Queensland, New South Wales, somewhere too. And, before that, we had, was it Gloss? We Live, Trans, off their release, Trans Day of Revenge, another US band. Or did I even mention it? I probably already mentioned that before. And then starting that set off was Oily Boys with Headstone off that Crow Memory Grin. So I'm just slowly starting to wind up the show. Thanks again for listening. 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One quick little plug, there's a great show coming up this Saturday if you're free. I think it's at Main Bar, the Dunhill Blues from Sydney, who have been around for quite a few years, sort of more garagey sort of rock and roll sort of stuff, worth checking out online. There's local supports, Shit Name and Crank Williams and Patsy Decline. So some local supports there. I think it kicks off around 7 p.m. too. So if you're free, get out and support some local music as well too. So next up, just to say goodbye, we've got Sheer Mag, a US band from Philly. I seem to play a lot of Philly bands, very inspired sort of 70s sort of rock. I think they formed, it was around 2014. I think they've been out to Australia a few times as well. Thanks again for listening, and I hope you all have a rad week. Dial in next week if I'm about. All right, thanks heaps.

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Hey, hey, hey, aloha, aloha, aloha, mwah, mwah. Come right on in, sit yourself down at your table right over here. It's always waiting for you because once again, you have found the audio venue that's known as the Tiki Lounge Remix. I'm your host and the proprietor and the DJ in this lounge. My name is Seth Jordan, and we are the home of creative Sonic Exotica, where every single week I bring you the very latest in global world music scene, digital beats, contemporary jazz, bit of dub thrown in there as well, and all sorts of other things that I find for you each week and share with you here in the program. And in the first hour of this edition, we've got some music from both Brazil and Melbourne. We've got an electro-Arabic collaboration between Italy and Israel, new sounds from southern Morocco, and some modern shamanistic healing chant from Cusco in Peru. Wait for that. Plus, a veteran UK world music group mixes it up once again with pygmy-based music from the rainforests along the Cameroon-Congo border region, a French bassist returns with a new upcoming album, and we've got some new world jazz from both South Africa and the UK. And if you and your own good community station are sticking around for the second hour, our very special guest this week is the incredible Arnhem Land songman Yulmia Nundurabala, who has a new collaborative album out with a Spanish flamenco guitarist. That's coming up in the second hour with Yulmia and friends right here in the Tiki Lounge Remix. And to kick things off, Mr. Savona from Melbourne, Jake Savona. He's always putting out good music on his own label, and he's teamed up with Melbourne-based Brazilian singer Miss Priscilla Rios on this new track called Brazil with Z, the extended mix. Mr. Savona, Priscilla Rios, right here in the Tiki Lounge Remix.

Yeah, from Morocco. That's the group called Namu, N-A-A-M-U. And it comes from a brand new album from them called Tamazaga on the One World label. And Namu are a band from Morocco, and that particular track features multi-instrumentalist and vocalist Mr. Aziz Ozous. And I'll spell that last name for you. It's O-Z-O-U-S-S, Aziz Ozous. And it follows on from Namu's debut album back in 2023, simply called Namu, which garnered all sorts of critical acclaim in publications like Songlines magazine and Jazzism, and it also received an Edison Award nomination in the global category. It's a band led by bassist and composer Tion Kremers, and I think this new album's sounding pretty good. We'll be hearing more tracks from it in coming weeks from Namu in southern Morocco, right here in the Tiki Lounge. Well, staying in the Middle Eastern vibe, and there's a new album out from a fella who's now going by the moniker of Hummus in Fabula, a.k.a. Lupus in Fabula, he used to be called, and his real name is Matteo Stropa, an Italian producer. And he's got a new EP out called Acidic Hasidic, teaming up with the folks at Camel Riders Slow Riders, which is based in Israel. So a bit of a combination of Italy and Israel on this track, which is called Khyber Bar, Hummus in Fabula, from Italy, right here in the Tiki Lounge.

It's B-A-K-A for the first word, Baka Beyond. It's their first album in 12 years, so it's been quite some time since their last one. It's out on the March Hare label. And Baka Beyond started out back in 1992 with British musicians Martin Craddock and Miss Sue Hart when they traveled and explored in Africa. And then back in 2004 and 2005, the pair of them set up a studio right in the rainforest on the border there between Cameroon and Congo and recorded the album called Gati Bongo. That was the first one of these. And they've been sharing their music from that region for over 30 years now. But as I said, this is their first new album in 12 years. Always interesting to listen to the sounds of Baka Beyond. And on that particular track, you heard the orchestra Baka Gabini from the traditional people of that region. Here's another track from the same album. This one's called Nanjinga's Song, and it features the singer Miss Appy Askaso. Once again, from the new album Sing the World Awake, this is UK's Baka Beyond with the musicians from that Cameroon-Congolese border region. And you're hearing it right here in the Tiki Lounge.

on a track called Shante Washteya. That's Miss Letitia Shia. Her last name is spelled X-I-U-H, but I believe it's pronounced Shia. Letitia Shia from Cusco in Peru. New single out on the Resueno label, which is based in Guatemala. And Letitia Shia does traditional shamanistic chants from that region of South America. She conducts healing courses and uses the chants from the region as the basis of those. Letitia Shia, Shante Ostia, right here in the Ticket Lounge. Well, there's a new album on the way out from a very fine bass player from France. His name is Com Meslin. His first name is spelled K-H-A-M and then M-E-S-L-I-E-N, Com Meslin. He was the bass player for many years with the fine, fine group from France called Lojo. But he's been out on his own for a few years now, put out a couple of albums solo, and he's got a brand new one coming called Viva Electrix, and it'll be out on the Heavenly Sweetness label. But for the moment, we've got this one new single that's been released called Vesu Fantômes. From France, on the bass, Com Meslin and friends, here in the lounge.

on a track called Unumbezo. That's the fine South African jazz pianist Mr. Induduzo Makathini from a brand new album out from him called The Myth We Choose on the fabulous Blue Note label from New York City. Induduzo, great player. He's been a guest here in the Tiki Lounge before. Always good to hear new music from him. We'll be investigating that album in future weeks here in the Tiki Lounge. And that is just about all the time we've got for this first hour. I do hope you and your own good community station are sticking around for the second hour, though, because we've got a very special guest in that hour, and that's the rather incredible Arnhem Land songman Umia Nundurabala from the Red Flag Dancers, from the group Yalila, and of course his own solo music, which has been happening now for the past few years. And he's going to be touring here, he's going to be stopping in Belgium, and I caught up with him by phone. So Umia Nundurabala, our very special guest in the second hour of the program. Hope you can stick around for that. Going to leave you for this hour with a new track from England's Ezra Collective. Very fine group. Album's coming out called Here Because of Hope on the Partisan label. And here's a track from it called Jubilee Feeling. Ezra Collective, taking us out for this first hour of the Tiki Lounge Remix.

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11: You ever heard of a polyp? Sounds like a rare species of toad. Actually, it's a lump that grows inside me, your bowel. Look, I'm pretty sure if you had a strange lump growing on your forehead, you might get it looked at, right? But when they're growing inside me, nothing, nada. And the polyps I get can lead to Australia's second deadliest cancer. So, until there's a way to make them grow on your face, it's up to you to get me looked at. Got it? Give a crap about your bowel at bowelcanceraustralia.org.

Yeah, and it's a track called Red Flag from Arnhem Land songman Yulmia Nandurabala. Comes from his latest album out called Catalonia from Spain, a collaboration with Spanish flamenco guitarist Pau Figueres. And also on that track, Yulmia's own son, Neyurir, singing backup vocals as well. And Yulmia is spelled N-G-U-L-M-I-Y-A, Yulmia. And as I say, he's an indigenous musician and cultural leader. Full name is Grant Yulmia Nandurabala. He comes from the Arnhem Land coastal community of Numbelwar on the Gulf of Carpentaria, about 55 k's west of Groot Island, where his mother's family was from. A traditional songman, as was his own father and grandfather, Yulmia has important regional responsibilities for ceremonies and has played a central cultural role for many years in the region. And for decades, he's also inspired Numbelwar's next generation, leading both the community-based reggae band called Yalila and the internationally renowned cultural dance group Red Flag Dancers. But in recent years, Yulmia has become a global ambassador for his own music, language, and culture, showcasing his own remarkable voice and songwriting around the world. And his self-titled 2022 debut album was hailed by the international UK-based world music magazine Songlines as being the purest, strongest, and most impressive Australian indigenous voice that we've heard since Gurumul. After performing and collaborating with many musicians from Indonesia, India, and Spain, Yulmia's recent new album, Catalunya, features his very talented son, Neyurir, on backing vocals and the celebrated Barcelona-based Spanish flamenco guitarist, Pau Figueres. And on his current Australian tour, Yulmia is being joined by both Neyurir and Figueres, as well as his acoustic bass ukulele-playing manager, Anthony Gray, and Darwin-based guitarist, Francis Dychenko, who's of Argentinian-Ukrainian descent and has performed with both Yothu Yindi and Gurumul. And in 2025, Yulmia was named as the Northern Territory's Australian of the Year. And Yulmia is our very special guest for this second hour. And just before we talk with him, I want to play you a track that kind of started things off for Yulmia back in 2022 for that debut album. It's got an incredible video with it because it's just him singing solo on here with the Budapest String Orchestra. This was recorded during lockdown. He was going to get together with a Melbourne-based string orchestra, but they couldn't manage to meet up, so he did it by video with the Budapest String Orchestra, who've done a number of international collaborations. This is the track called Ma Lin. On vocals, Yulmia, right here in the Tiki Lounge Remix.

0: On the line from Darwin, I'm speaking to the very fine indigenous songman, Nyumia Nundurabala. Welcome back to the program. Nyumia, it's good to catch up with you again.
1: Good to get you too, Mike.
0: Yeah. Can we go a little bit into history here of where you are from and what your role is there? First of all, the community of Numbawar, it's quite remote. Tell me a little bit about Numbawar as a community.
1: It's a real remote little community right in the edge of the Carpentaria area.
0: Yeah.
1: Nice little community, maybe 700 or 800 people live there.
0: Uh-huh.
1: And it's near the beach. It's a real quiet community.
0: And just across the water there is Groot Island, correct? It's not far from
1: Groot.
0: Yeah,
1: not far from Groot Island. When you fly over, maybe it takes you 44 minutes to fly over from Numbawar to Groot Island.
0: Okay, but by road to Darwin from Numbawar, it's like a two-day drive. Is that about right?
1: One-day drive. If you leave really early,
0: It
1: takes you maybe 40 or 13 hours from there to here, from Numbawar to Darwin.
0: Yeah, it's a long road, huh?
1: It's a really long road.
0: And were you born and brought up on Numbawar?
1: I was born in Galle,
0: but
1: I brought and grow up a little bit. We stay at Groot Island first.
0: Yes.
1: Because my mom and grandmother from there.
0: I see.
1: I grew up at Groot Island, maybe 12 or 13 years old.
0: Mm-hmm.
1: We moved to Numbawar.
0: I see.
1: My father take me and my mom and couple of my sisters and brothers.
0: Mm-hmm. And your father was from Numbawar?
1: Yeah, well, my father from Numbawar.
0: Okay.
1: That's how we live. Groot Island, can we live at Numbawar then?
0: Right. And Nyumia, you have a very important role in the community there for many, many years now. Can you tell me about your traditional duties as a songman? You officiated all the events and funerals and all those sorts of things there. You're in steady demand there, aren't you?
1: Yeah. My father ran every ceremony, traditional songs, smoking ceremony. When my father was too old, everything, I see him what he did, you know?
0: Yeah.
1: With me and my two big brothers.
0: Mm-hmm.
1: And my two brothers not here with me anymore. They gone.
0: Mm-hmm.
1: That's only me. That's how I watch my father do all the ceremony, all these traditional red flags.
0: Yeah.
1: I seen him, you know, how he do it. And he said to me, one day you'll be a leader, Nulmia. If I pass away, you'll be a leader one day.
0: Mm.
1: That's why when my father was being passed away, then I am the leader for the red flag, my Nindiribala crew, my tribe.
0: Yeah.
1: And for the old ceremony, because my father, he was a good leader for all the ceremony.
0: Mm-hmm.
1: That's when we have ceremony. Some older men come and talk to me before the ceremony start. So that's why I'm helping some elders at Numbawar for the ceremony. We're helping together and teamwork.
0: And was your father's, his own father, was he a songman as well? Does this tradition go back a long way in your family?
1: He was a really good leader, my granddad.
0: Mm-hmm.
1: They call him chief because he was a leader for all the ceremony.
0: And was he a singer as well?
1: He was a really good singer.
0: Uh-huh. Okay.
1: Mm.
0: So you grew up around your grandfather and your father singing as well.
1: Yeah. I never seen my granddad, only I heard about story for him, you know?
0: I see. Okay,
1: my dad and my auntie tell me about him.
0: Right.
1: Yep.
0: Now, over the years, Nyumia, of course, we all remember that you ran a band for many years and still going called Yalila. This was kind of bringing together the young men and giving them some interest in playing music, learning instruments, playing some reggae, kind of putting them on a positive path, wasn't it, to put that band together?
1: Yeah. We put some traditional song for Red Flake into the band Yalila too.
0: Yeah.
1: And makes the boys, make them really strong and happy, and they're interesting what I'm doing in my band, you know?
0: Yeah.
1: Yep, that's why we keep to the band.
0: And it's important to pass on the cultural knowledge here to the young fellows so they stay on a path which is positive and healthy for them, isn't it?
1: Yeah. That makes me happy, you know?
0: Yeah, because there's a lot of temptations for them, isn't there, growing up now? It's hard for the young fellas to maintain the culture in some ways. They have to really want to.
1: Yeah, and make them interesting. Some young people, they are really bored.
0: Yeah.
1: That's why they're doing silly things. They don't do good things, you know?
0: Yeah, absolutely.
1: Yeah. That's why I'm little bit worried about some boys in my community doing that too, you know, silly. And that's why I'm trying to, when I go touring around with my original soul, Bungul, Red Flag,
0: yeah,
1: I'm trying to get some young boys to involve in my original song, Red Flag.
0: Yeah.
1: Always try to take them, you know, and teach them how my Bungul goes.
0: Yeah.
1: So that they can board and do silly things, or they concentrate like that, you know.
0: Mm. Can you tell me a little bit about the actual Red Flag tradition? It goes way back to the interaction between the indigenous folks of Arnhem Land and across over to Indonesia, doesn't it? That old trading route there.
1: The old trading route, yeah. And some words when using it, like Tumbala, Darima, Utiri, just came from Makassar words.
0: From Makassar, yeah, yeah.
1: Yeah, yeah, yeah.
0: That's an old history which a lot of Australians aren't aware of, but there was a lot of interaction across there from Arnhem Land to Makassar and back and forth from the fishermen from Makassar, yeah?
1: Yo, yeah, yeah.
0: And they were after what, the trepang, yes? That's what they were fishing for usually?
1: Yeah, trepang, yeah.
0: Interesting. And your dance group, I saw you up at Garma a couple of years ago, and your dance group, the Red Flag Dancers, they're just about the best dance group in the country, aren't they? What do you reckon?
1: Yeah. Because you can see when we do the action, it's different from the dancers.
0: Yes.
1: But when you can see the red flag, because we got the yellow, blue, green, some flag in top and do.
0: Mm-hmm.
1: They dance similar like us, you know?
0: Yeah.
1: You see that action? This all come from Indonesian, Makassar.
0: Mm-hmm.
1: But we speak different language. But the same action, when we do it, we all same.
0: And did some of the Arnhem Land people actually go over and visit Indonesia as well? And even stayed there, some families, didn't they?
1: Yeah, some family from there, they got relation there.
0: Aha, uh-huh. Okay.
1: Mm.
0: Interesting.
1: Many long time ago, you know?
0: Yeah.
1: The olden days?
0: Yeah, yeah.
1: Even my granddad went there too.
0: Okay.
1: Mm.
0: Interesting. Very, very interesting history.

0: the track Migida 1, which is an old ceremonial flag name from up in Autumn Land. It originates from the old trading with the Makassan sailors that we were talking about there. The white flag, the red flag, all that history that goes a long way back, even before colonial establishment here in Australia. And once again, that comes from the debut album from Yomia Nandarabala, which came out in 2022, simply under the name of Yomia. A wonderful album. And Yomia is our very special guest for this second hour of the Tiki Lounge Remix. Yomia, your own career, aside from your little band, aside from Red Flag Dancers, aside from your traditional responsibilities in the community, which are many, you've been going out on your own musical career. Your debut album came out a few years ago, now 2022, and that got some very good reaction all around the world, didn't it? Were you pleased with how that was received?
1: Yeah. It's good when I do my album launch at Barcelona.
0: In Barcelona, yeah?
1: Yeah, with a flamingo, one young fella.
0: Yes.
1: And I was dreaming about flamingo kitties. One day, I will play with, do my music with a flamingo. I'm going to go all the way, maybe Barcelona, go there and do it in my music with them, with Ulmia.
0: So this is putting together your own traditional and contemporary music with the flamenco guitar in Barcelona, Spain. Yeah.
1: Yeah, that's my dream, but the dream was come true.
0: Yeah.
1: I'm really happy about how I'm doing Ulmia show and Ulmia music, different style and different instrument.
0: Yeah.
1: And mixed with my traditional songs too.
0: Yeah. And you've been touring around quite a bit, both overseas in your music with the flamenco guitar in Barcelona, Spain. Yeah.
1: Yeah, that's my dream, but the dream was come true.
0: Yeah.
1: I'm really happy about how I'm doing Ulmia show and Ulmia music, different style and different instrument.
0: Yeah.
1: And

0: Yeah.
1: Yeah.
0: I love it meeting different musicians and different instruments, you know.
1: Yeah, you've combined together your music with, as we say, the flamenco guitar, with Indian musicians, with Indonesian
0: Yeah.
1: musicians. Yeah, quite a bit. But on that first self-titled album, Nyomya, that was more pure your own tradition, but you were blending it even then with the string sections and that. That was quite unusual at that time. Gurmal had done some of that combining of his music with string sections, but you took it another step, didn't you?
0: Yeah.
1: And I remember back when that first album came out of yours, and I wrote a review for Songlines, and I used the line that I thought your voice was the most impressive voice that we'd heard since Gurmal. It's different than Gurmal's, but his voice had a great sweetness to it, but yours has the wonderful strength to it as well, doesn't it?
0: Yeah.
1: You were a fan of Gurmal's yourself?
0: Yeah, I'm a fan for Gurmal. It's my full relation.
1: Yeah.
0: In top and way,
1: Yeah.
0: and I was thinking about one day I'll do music with Gurmal. One day I'll do it, but something was wrong halfway there, and I was really sad, you know.
1: Yeah, it
0: I
1: didn't.
0: needed there with doing singing with him.
1: Yeah, it would have been wonderful, but you were close anyway, you know.
0: Yep.
1: And this new album that you have recorded with the Spanish flamenco guitarist, his name is Pau Figueres, correct?
0: Yeah.
1: And where did you meet up with him?
0: I meet up with him through, I was watching him through internet play
1: I see, online, yeah.
0: online, and I talked to Anthony, Tony Gray.
1: Yes, Anthony Gray, he's your manager
0: Yep,
1: and your
0: yep,
1: bass player as well.
0: yep.
1: Yeah.
0: And I talked to him. One day I'll play with this young fella, yeah, look, can we talk to him? And he said to me, we'll find him through internet way.
1: Yeah.
0: That's why we find him and talk to him and do my album and send it to him, and he listen and he do some music like Miguel Darwin, the first one album. And he play and he said, I love it. Can you take Grant over here with me face to face and we can do the album? And Tony said, we'll come there. And then we go over there and do all my recording then. He loved it. And he said to me, Ulmia, can I tour with you when you come Europe or Europe area? And I said, yeah, you're welcome to play with me.
1: It's interesting, and it's interesting for
0: It's
1: us.
0: interesting.
1: Interesting for Australian audiences to hear your traditional-based music with a Spanish flamenco guitar with it as well.
0: Yeah.
1: And you've been recording all of these collaborations, both in Spain. You've recorded with some Indian traditional musicians in India and Indonesian musicians as well. All of this, little by little, will get released, I assume.
0: Yeah. We do it every single album, little bit by little bit.
1: Yeah. Nyomya, over the past few years, the basic group that you've toured around with usually includes a piano player from Melbourne, a string section, a string trio, or at least one string player as well, Anthony playing bass, and also your son. Tell us about your son, because he's becoming a great singer in his own right, isn't he? Tell us about him.
0: Yeah, well, my son has got really talented voice, really good voice, and he's interesting, you know.
1: Yeah.
0: And I said to him, you've been catch the singing really quick. How make you feel when you sing? I said to him, you know how I've been get all this voice and singing?
1: Yes.
0: I too much listen to you, Dad, every night when you were singing. And he remind me that same question when he tell me, you remind me, I've been asked that big question to my father too. That's why. And I said to him, if you concentrate, you'll be like your granddad and me.
1: Yeah. And your son, Nayoyo, he also played a key role in both Yalila Band and in the Red Flag Dancers too, yeah?
0: Yeah.
1: Yeah,
0: Yeah,
1: you.
0: he's a singer and musician too. He's a drummer
1: Yeah.
0: and he's a good ditch player too.
1: You've been training him for many years to, and
0: Yeah.
1: eventually he will assume the role, won't he, as you get
0: He's a
1: older.
0: role model for me.
1: Yeah, fantastic.
0: Yep. And he's gonna pass it over to his, I got three grandsons.
1: Yes.
0: Kieran got three boys, and he can pass it over to them.
1: Are they?

0: Already the eldest son for Jadon, he's just only 12 years old and he played it well.
1: Is he already a good singer as well?
0: He's coming up to sing well, and he's going to be performing with me tonight playing Teach.
1: Fantastic. That's great.

0: That's a track called Dahari, and it comes once again from Arnhem Land songman Yulmia, and that's a track from his latest album out called Catalunya, C-A-T-A-L-N-U-Y-A, Catalunya, or Catalonia in Spain, because it also features Spanish flamenco guitarist Mr. Pau Figueres. And Yulmia is our very special guest for this hour of the Tiki Lounge Remix. Now, Yulmia, your touring has sort of depended on getting grants and things like that, because it's an expensive thing to get you and the other fellas from Numbelwar, even around Australia. It's a very expensive exercise there. But you're going to be touring in September here on a small tour around New South Wales. Are you going anywhere else besides New South Wales on this tour?
1: Yeah. I think after that one, maybe going back to Europe, I think.
0: No, I meant around Australia. Are you traveling just to Bellingen and to Byron Bay? Are you going other places in New South Wales or around Australia on that same tour?
1: No, around Australia at Cairns.
0: Aha. Uh-huh.
1: And Townsville.
0: Cairns and Townsville, okay.
1: Yeah, and first time I'm invited Pearl coming to play for me in Townsville.
0: Aha, uh-huh. Okay. And I understand we can't really announce them yet because they haven't been announced, but you've got some big gigs coming up next year too in 2027, don't you, already for some big festivals around, and it's very much time getting out to a wider audience here in Australia.
1: Yeah.
0: Well, we'll let people know about those as they get announced. We can't talk about them too much now, but I know you're going to be playing at some big festivals in the new year.
1: Yep.
0: Good. And you've just released this new album with Pau from Spain. Are you planning on releasing more albums this year, or will you wait another year to release this album?
1: The third and the fourth album will come in quick. Yeah, the third and fourth album I'm doing with the India music.
0: Yes.
1: And some with Indonesian.
0: Right.
1: We already do it, but we're waiting for the album to come out.
0: Mm-hmm. And when you're traveling around and playing in these different countries, Yulmia, I assume you have to really educate people as to where you are from and about your culture, because many people in Spain, in India, even in Indonesia would not have much of an understanding of your culture and where you come from.
1: Yeah. Some to understand, some nothing. That's why every time when I go to tour, I always explain and talk, you know?
0: Yeah.
1: Even when I perform, always talk and where I'm come from, how my music connect into another world.
0: Yeah. And are there any other musicians here in Australia that you would like to work with?
1: Yeah, even Australia too, you know. Really looking forward for Australia good artists, like to share my music with them and they can share their music with me. And then we can work together. Mm. I'm really happy about that.
0: I'm sure it'll happen. And do you want to take your music, do you want to have your music remixed and that sort of thing, or you'd rather not have it go in that particular direction?
1: Well, in remix, I think in the future, maybe 90 will do a remix music.
0: Your son, yeah. Yeah, it's
1: probably... You're talking about that?
0: Yeah.
1: And I said to him, go for it, son, that's your choice.
0: Yeah, that's probably his way of probably dealing with it.
1: It's more
0: from his generation. He's got to find a good DJ producer to work with. Yeah.
1: Yeah. Hey, talking about that, maybe this Yulmia is not his kind of music, you know?
0: Yeah.
1: Maybe he wanted to do a remix in his future.
0: Look forward to that. Well, thank you for some of your time today. I appreciate it. And we're really looking forward to having you perform here in Bellingen. And I know the people up in Byron are also excited about that up there. We'll be seeing you in September. We'll catch up then. It'd be very good to see you again.
1: Thank you. And good to hear your voice. We are.

And that track is called Guwag, translates as Rainbird. And again, it comes from Umia's latest album called Catalunya. And Umia and friends will be performing here in Bellingen on Sunday, the 20th of September at 4 p.m. at the Memorial Hall. And then up in Byron Bay as well. And thanks to Umia for that conversation. I hope you enjoyed it. Well, I'm going to finish up this episode of the Tiki Lounge Remix with a track from a new album coming out from a group led by trumpeter, composer, and the former artistic director of the Australian Art Orchestra, Mr. Peter Knight. He's been involved in a number of groups over the years. He used to have one called Way Out West. More recently, he's still leading a group called Hand to Earth, which features several very gifted performers from Arnhem Land. But this new project is a group called TLDR, New Quartet, led by Peter Knight. And he says it's been influenced by Brian Eno, John Hassell, and the Necks, as well as swathes of other electronic musics. It's a hypnotic, minimalist, groove-based music that is fresh, distinctive, and that spins these influences into a sound that rather defies categories. And besides Peter on the trumpet and the electronics, the group features the incredible Miss Helena Svoboda on bass and voice, Theo Carbo on guitar and auto harp, and Peter's own son Quinn on the drums. The album will be coming out soon. It's called Phosphenes. It'll be out on the Earshift label, and this is the track we've got from it so far, called Impressions. Peter Knight and the group TLDR, right here in the Tiki Lounge.

and over the sounds here of trumpeter-composer Peter Knight and the group TLDR. That's all the time we've got for this edition of the Tiki Lounge Remix, which of course is produced in the studios of 2BBFM in Bellingen, New South Wales. That's on Gumbangir country, and it's heard on over 65 community stations all around this big land, like the incredible one that you're listening to right now. 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Ciao, ciao for now. Leave you with a little bit more from Peter Knight and Friends. Impressions 1. That's the name of the track.

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0: Welcome to Hot, Sweet and Jazzy, an hour of music on the jazz spectrum. 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
1: and Peter Fogarty.
0: What are we starting with, Peter?
1: We've got Sidney Bechet, and he's playing the soprano sax on this one. And it's recorded in New York on April 28th, 1941, and it's called I Know That You Know.

0: And that was Judy Garland with On the Sunny Side of the Street. I haven't got an exact date for that, but I think it was around about 1942.
1: Lovely rich voice she had then.
0: Oh, yes, yes. You know, and so good. And again, such a nice recorded legacy.
1: Indeed, yes. And before On the Sunny Side of the Street, we heard I Know That You Know, which was not quite as leisurely as the Judy Garland track. They all seem to be fairly well hyped up. A recording made in New York in April of 41 by Sidney Bechet and his New Orleans feet warmers.
0: We're still in New York and we're going to September the 18th, 1948, the Charlie Parker's All-Stars with Miles Davis on trumpet, Charlie Parker on alto sax, John Lewis on piano, Curly Russell on bass and Max Roach on drums. And the number is Parker's Mood.

0: That was an interesting chance to hear Charlie Parker in more reflective mood. We heard, of course, John Lewis, he of the Modern Jazz Quartet, also similarly very sophisticated and laid back. That was Parker's Mood, Charlie Parker's All Stars, it was called, recorded in September 48.
1: And there's a version of that, Come With Me, if you want to go to Kansas City, where there's been a vocalese written over that break. And while we're in the mood for all of this, we've got Clarence Beeks. Clarence Beeks, you might ask. He was also known as King Pleasure. He lived from March 24, 1922 to March 21st, 1981. So he didn't quite make his birthday. But he did one over the chords of I'm in the Mood for Love called Moody's Mood. And I've actually learnt that myself. I first heard it sung by Georgie Fame, and it meant getting the lyrics, typing them out, making marks where you could take a little breath or a big breath, because there's a lot of lyrics in there. But here we are now with the man himself who did it, although it was Eddie Jefferson wrote the lyrics, but King Pleasure's doing it, and this is called Moody's Mood. There's a female singer in there with him at one stage, and that happens to be Blossom Dearie. And this was recorded in 1952, so King Pleasure with Moody's Mood.

come and do with me any little thing you want to. Anything, baby, just let me get next to you. Am I insane or do I really see?

0: Knowing what love's about. James Moody, you can come on in, man, and you can blow now if you want to. We're through.
1: Moody's mood there, and we heard the voice of King Pleasure with a little interpolation of I Blossom Dearie, a recording from 1952. And Peter, as a singer, did that bring back memories?
2: Yes, it did. Yes. Oh, it's so well written, you know, but it takes a bit of work, but it pays off.
1: But as you said, a lot of words.
2: And of course, the other one, Going to Kansas City, Parker's Mood, someone who does a very good version of that is Kenny Miller.
1: Right, a Geelong musician.
2: Well, anyway, we got someone doing a good version here of It's Only a Paper Moon in May 1961. It is Ella Fitzgerald with the Billy May Orchestra. This is from the Harold Arlen Songbook.
1: It's Only a Paper Moon.
2: Yep.

0: Ah, Ella Fitzgerald there, what a wonderful voice. And that, of course, was certainly a Paper Moon she was performing there as one of the recordings made in the Songbook series. That was the Billy May Orchestra recording in 1961. As usual, Peter, you've chosen some wonderful voices for us to hear.
1: Oh, God, yes. It's probably because I enjoy such good singing.
0: Ah, yes. Well, I think we all do.
1: Well, we've got a vibraphonist now, or vibraphonist, Roy Ayers.
0: I'd say vibes player.
1: Vibes player. He played the vibes. Yeah, good vibes. Well, this was Roy Ayers. At the age of 5, he was given his first pair of vibraphone mallets by Lionel Hampton, which is a good start.
0: Certainly, yes, a great start.
1: Yeah.
0: when you get a mentor like that, yeah. The recording we're going to hear was made in 1976. And Roy Ayers, being born in 1940, well, he was 36 then, born in Los Angeles. Over his career, he's recorded in what's described as a variety of commercially acceptable styles. He formed a few years before this recording, in 1970, he recorded a group called Ubiquity. And they produced 20 albums in 12 years, sadly veering towards disco in the late 1970s.
1: Right.
0: He was a popular singer, a great showman, and a firm believer in audience participation. But the review that I'm reading says he never quite allows commercial considerations to stifle his jazz virtuosity. And so he's been able to bring jazz vibes to a wider public. So good on him, Roy Ayers, vibes player.
1: That's it. Well, here he is now with Everybody Loves the Sunshine.

0: And so he's been able to bring jazz vibes to a wider public. So good on him, Roy Ayres, vibes player.
1: That's it. Well, here he is now with Everybody Loves the Sunshine.

0: And that was Scott Hamilton, recorded in 1986 with Just In Time.
1: A very pleasant style of playing tenor sax. He was the young star when I first saw him in the 80s. I've seen him a couple of times.
0: Right.
1: I think he might live in Europe now or Scandinavia and perform with different groups there. And yeah, he's an asset to jazz, no doubt. And before Scott Hamilton, we heard that group with a slightly different sound to them, different tone, different construction, different concept,
0: yes.
1: Led by the vibes player Roy Ayres in the middle of the 70s. Everybody Loves the Sunshine, sounding a bit poppy.
0: And everybody back in those days, there was always the repeated vocal line. They'd say it over and over and over and over. So much of pop music was like that, and advertising. Everything. They just sort of repeat this one thing. It's like, it's the word, it's the word, it's the word, it's the word, you know. And then Philip Glass appeared.
1: Oh, yes.
0: Although, when I first heard Philip Glass, you know, I was thinking, oh, God, you know, over and over and over. And then one day I heard a piece he'd written for organ, and I thought I'd take back everything I said against Philip Glass. When he does write something, he writes it well. So,
1: oh, yes, yes. You can say that about many artists. You can say, I hate Picasso's painting, but he actually was a very good painter in a more traditional, formal style, if he wanted to be.
0: If he wanted to be, yes.
1: You're listening to Hot, Sweet and Jazzy. We make the show at The Pulse in Geelong for the Community Radio Network. 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
0: We're going now to Melbourne in early 1962. We got Fred Thomas on the trumpet, Johnny Hawker on the trombone, Eddie Oxley on the clarinet, Bernie Duggan on the piano, Frank Walsh on the brass bass, Billy Hyde on the drums, June Hamilton on vocal, with Shades of New Orleans.

0: And that was called Shades of New Orleans, a group there recorded in early 1962, and that recording made available to us by the Australian Jazz Museum. Peter, what's next?
1: We've got George Washing Machine and Ian Date recorded in 1994 from the Acid Trad CD, and it's called Maelstrom.

0: composition by Lionel Hampton there called Maelstrom. And we heard Lynn Wallace playing the drums on the cymbals there at the end. The Vibes there were played by Glenn Henrich. Nat Morrison was playing bass, Ian Dayton guitar, and George Washing Machine was playing the violin, then known as the Excelsior Quintet, or they were then back in, well, it's about a bit over 10 years ago. Next up on the Jazz Show, we have a group from Geelong.
1: Yes, it's the Grovelanders. We've got Barry Hurst on piano and vocals, Ken Hurst on the bass, Kevin Simmons on the drums, Steve Woodcock on the cornet, Rex Ford on the trombones, Bill Haldane on the clarinet. This was recorded live at Barry's basement in August 2003, and it's that old standard, the Black and White Rag.

0: Ah, no, that wasn't Winifred Atwell. That was Barry Hirst of the Grovelanders, recorded in 2003. Might have been some memories of a TV show featuring a bit of snooker. We heard the black and white rag there.
1: We now have the Des Cam Jazz Band with Herb Jennings on trombone, Des Cam on cornet, David Hetherington on clarinet and tenor sax, Ron Rosser on drums, John Cox on banjo and guitar, David Myers on bass and Barry Hirst on piano. This was recorded the 11th of January 2005. I call it the post-election song. It's called You Broke Your Promise.

0: The Des Cam Jazz Band, recorded in 2005 with You Broke Your Promise. And I think Herb Jennings, the trombonist, was having great fun in that group.
1: Yes. Well, now we have Doug DeVries, recorded in 1990 with Long Ago.

0: Long ago there, sounding very much like a Jobim composition. We took that from a compilation and we haven't actually got information, but I suspect that was Diana Clark singing with Doug DeVries there and possibly Stephen Grant playing the piano. But a recording from 1990, long ago, Doug DeVries, guitarist.
1: Well, speaking of lack of information, I've got the Sweethearts of Swing CD called On the Train, which came out in about 1995 or 6, but I don't have any information about who's on it. But the song is It's Only a Paper Moon.

0: We heard The Sweethearts of Swing, the students from Matthew Flinders Girls Secondary College, recorded back in 1995, and that was It's Only a Paper Moon. And so ends Hot, Sweet and Jazzy for another week. 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See you again next time. Until then, bye-bye from Ross Williamson
1: and Peter Fogarty.

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6: Hello, I'm Lewis Donaldson. Hundreds of workers at the Whyalla Steelworks have been made redundant after a decision by the Administrator and South Australian Government. Administrator Corda Mentha says the ageing blast furnace has been shut down. It hadn't been operating since April. The steelworks went into administration last February. A decision is due to be made on a preferred bidder by the end of this month. South Australian Premier Peter Malinauskas says today's decision will reduce the workforce by around 500, in addition to another 100 labour hire workers.
7: The very fact that we've got steelmaking in this country, in no small part, is only because of the men and women that have been working on this blast furnace, trying to keep it alive for as long as they have. This thing, for all intents and purposes, this thing should not be operating. Right, and it's only been able to survive because there are so many dedicated men and women who have kept it alive.
6: One Nation has unveiled its plan to slash immigration by 750,000 places over 3 years. Student visas would be capped at about a third of current intake, and visas for the families of skilled migrants would be cut to zero. Labor frontbencher Murray Watts says the plan would destroy regional communities and cause a recession. Barnaby Joyce says One Nation is focusing on getting the numbers down, primarily by not issuing new visas.
8: You are seeing the examples of people coming poorer. Your homelessness is going up. These issues are happening right now in Australia. You have a cost of living crisis. You have people who can't get into houses. So if you talk to them, about the economic theorem of recession, and I don't concur that you're heading to a recession, I think they'll say, well, in my personal life, I'm in a bit of a recession right now.
6: The Minister for Indigenous Australians has described One Nation's agenda as toxic. Malindiri McCarthy has responded to resurfaced comments from One Nation leader Pauline Hanson, where she called First Nations Australians primitive. Senator McCarthy says Ms Hanson is inciting hatred and isn't fit to be leader.
9: It's pretty clear that Pauline Hanson's finding it hard to find anyone she doesn't hate. She can't stand veterans. She's not happy about people on the NDIS. She doesn't like people using public housing, and she doesn't like First Nations people. It's pretty clear the only person she does like is Gina Rinehart, because those billions are backing her to spread her hate as a massive distraction from the fact that she's working for those same billionaire interests.
6: Aboriginal and Torres Strait Islander listeners are advised the following story contains the name of a person who has died. The mother of a 4-year-old girl murdered more than 3 decades ago has reappealed to the public to help solve her murder. Detectives are again asking for information into the murders of Evelyn Greenup and two other children from Bowraville in 1990 and 1991. The 4-year-old disappeared from her grandmother's Bowraville home in October 1990. Her remains were found 6 months later. Her mother, Rebecca Staddams, says someone knows something, and while she cannot bring her daughter back, she deserves justice. State and federal energy ministers have agreed to work towards legalising plug-in solar panels and batteries across Australia. Advocacy group Solar Citizens lobbied for the changes, which would allow renters, apartment dwellers and low-income households better access to solar technologies. Federal Energy Minister Chris Bowen has warned this change won't happen overnight. CEO Heidi Lee Douglas told National Radio News the technology is readily available and will save residents money on their electricity bill.
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0: I'm just arriving at Roddy Lee's Vault of Vinyl for the Pophead's Hour of Power. Hope he's in.
1: Jane Arakawa.
0: Pophead's musicologist, Roddy Lee.
1: Come in, come in, come in, come in, come in.
0: And I join Pophead's musicologist, Roddy Lee, at this time in the Vault of Vinyl for the Hour of Power.
1: Yes, here we are again in the Vault of Vinyl, Jane.
0: We've dropped out.
1: From whatever we were doing.
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1: And heard across Australia on the Community Radio Network. Hey, Jane.
0: Yeah?
1: Are we ready for today's episode of Back-to-Back Tracks?
0: We're here and we're ready.
1: It's Back-to-Back Tracks. So the less we say, the more we play.
0: Well, Roddy, let's get the program underway.

0: Jane, today we're doing crime time.
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0: And there's a riot in cell block number 9.
2: On July the 2nd, 1953, I was serving time for armed robbery. At 4 o'clock in the morning, I was sleeping in my cell. 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

0: today in Popheads. 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
1: From 1954, that was the original version by The Robins.

0: 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Sam Cooke in 1962.
1: And here's Sam's girl, Theola Kilgore.
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1: Listening to the sound of her man working on the chain gang.

0: Sam Cooke's girl, Viola Kilgore.
1: In 1962, Burt Lancaster played the prison guard murderer Robert Stroud in the movie The Birdman of Alcatraz. A song inspired by the movie was released as a single in 1962 by The Highwaymen, with narration by Burt. Here is The Birdman by The Highwaymen featuring Burt Lancaster.
2: I sit in my cell and I stare at the floor, the walls, the ceiling, the bars on the door.

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0: a bit special, The Birdman by The Highwaymen featuring Burt Lancaster.
1: Now, as a child, American country singer Merle Haggard did time in numerous juvenile detention centres. In 1957, he was caught robbing a roadhouse and sent to Bakersfield Jail. An unsuccessful prison break saw him move to San Quentin Prison, where he served 3 years. Now, in 1960, Merle Haggard saw Johnny Cash played live at San Quentin, and he also saw the light. By the mid-1960s, Merle Haggard was making records, and in 1967, he sang Life in Prison.

0: Johnny Cash.
1: Who else?
2: The next internment, I'm sorry, installment. The next installment in today's Doing Crime Time programme is something of a novelty song about a man on death row.
0: That doesn't sound very novel.
2: It's from 1962. It was written and released by Shel Silverstein, and it's called 25 Minutes to Go.
3: They're building a gallows outside my cell. I got 25 minutes to go. And in 25 minutes, I'll be in hell. I got 24 minutes to go. Will they give me some beans for my last meal? 23 minutes to go. And you know nobody asked me how I feel. I got 22 minutes to go. So I wrote to the governor, the whole damn bunch, 21 minutes to go. And I call up the mayor and he's out to lunch. I got 20 more minutes to go. Well, the sheriff says, boy, I want to watch you die. 19 minutes to go. And I laugh in his face and I spit in his eye.

0: minutes to go, and it's too damn pretty for a man to die. I got 2 more minutes to go. I can hear the buzzards, hear the crows. 1 more minute to go, and now I'm swinging and here I go.
1: What a beauty. 25 Minutes to Go by Shel Silverstein.
2: So to another soul on death row. This was a hit for Tom Jones, but it was originally recorded by Jerry Lee Lewis. And here is Jerry's version of The Green, Green Grass of Home.

0: No, definitely not Tom Jones. That's the original recording of Green Green Grass of Home by Jerry Lee Lewis.
1: Which we follow with Banks of the Ohio. No, not Olivia Newton-John's version. This is Dolly Parton. I will.

0: Dolly Parton, Banks of the Ohio.
1: The fictitious Wentworth Detention Centre was the setting for the hit Aussie soap opera Prisoner. The theme song for the series was The Beautiful on the Inside, which was recorded by Lynn Hamilton.

0: This is Jane Arakawa.
1: That's you.
0: And Roddy Lee.
1: That's me.
0: And the Pophead's Hour of Power. Today's back-to-back tracks, we're doing crime time with criminals aplenty.
1: And here is Fool and the Matadors. Yes, Funky Judge.

0: doing crime time.
1: An early 20th century black and white James Cagney gangster style prison riot was the idea behind 10cc's UK number one of 1973. What fun this is, Rubber Bullets.

0: NCC.
1: Jane, the Empress of the Blues, Bessie Smith, was the first to record Send Me to the Electric Chair in 1927. In 1974, David Bromberg confessed and was willing to accept the death sentence for murder.
2: He said, "Judge, Your Honor, hear my plea. 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
1: We have, and Jane, before we escape, there's going to be a jailbreak tonight.
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1: No.
0: No?
1: No, this is Thin Lizzy and their song called Jailbreak, which was released in 1976, the same year that AC/DC released their Jailbreak.
0: Robbie, Pophead's musicologist, thanks for the memories.
1: Keep on rocking.

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4: Robert Darby's Wireless Show on vacation. I'm currently sunning myself somewhere, possibly in the backyard. I've parked the car in a different street and pulled all the blinds down, having a staycation. So this week, all the regular segments, they're gone. We're just going to play some music and some comedy bits, including something very special. If you're a Marx Brothers fan, you may have thought Harpo never spoke. He never said anything, although he did in real life, but never on the stage or screen. Well, a recording was uncovered not so long ago. When he retired, he narrated Peter and the Wolf. So stay tuned for that, and there's lots of other great comedy and music, and bon voyage, I'm on holiday! Yay!

It has been a hard day's night, and I have been working like a dog. It's been a hard day's night. I should be sleeping like a log. But when I get home to you, I find the things that you do will make me feel all right. You know, I work all day to get you money to buy you things. And it's worth it just to hear you say you are going to give me everything. That's why I love to come home. 'Cause when I get you alone, you know I feel okay. When I'm home, everything seems to be right. When I'm home, feeling you, holding me tight. It's been a hard day's night, and I've been working like a dog. It's been a hard day's night. I should be sleeping like a log. But when I get home to you, I find the things that you do will make me feel

One week of every year is designated National Brotherhood Week. This is just one of many such weeks honoring various worthy causes. One of my favorites is National Make Fun of the Handicapped Week, which Frank Fontaine and Jerry Lewis are in charge of, as you know. During National Brotherhood Week, various special events are arranged to drive home the message of brotherhood. This year, for example, on the first day of the week, Malcolm X was killed, which gives you an idea of how effective the whole thing is. I'm sure we all agree that we ought to love one another, and I know there are people in the world who do not love their fellow human beings, and I hate people like that. Here's a song about National Brotherhood Week. Oh, the white folks

apologize the people you despise, as long as you don't let them in your school. Oh, the poor folks hate the rich folks, and the rich folks hate the poor folks. All of my folks hate all of your folks. It's American as apple pie. But during National Brotherhood Week, National Brotherhood Week, New Yorkers love the Puerto Ricans, cause it's very chic. Step up and shake the hand of someone you can't stand. You can tolerate him if you try. Oh, the Protestants hate the Catholics, and the Catholics hate the Protestants.

0: Wrench the blood off my toga. This play is presented with apologies to William Shakespeare and Sir Francis Bacon, just in case. Rome, 44 BC.
1: My name is Flavius Maximus. I'm a private Roman eye. My license number is IXIVLLCCDIXMV. Also comes in handy as an eye chart. Tonight I'm going to tell you about the Julius Caesar caper. It all began during the Ides of March. I was in my office. I just sent another criminal to jail, Suetonius the Gladiator. He'd been fixing fights at the Colosseum. Had a crooked lion that kept taking a dive. Anyways, I was sitting there. My secretary walked in.
2: Morning, Flavius. Here's the mail.
1: Easy with those marble postcards. Break my table. Anything else, baby?
2: Yeah, there's somebody outside to see you. Seems awful excited about something.
1: Okay, show him in, doll.
2: Would you come in, sir?
3: Thank you, miss. You, Flavius Maximus, private Roman eye?
1: Yeah, what's on your mind?
3: Just a minute. Are we alone?
1: Yeah, we're alone.
3: Are you sure we're alone?
1: Yeah, I'm sure we're alone.
3: Are you positive we're alone?
1: I'm positive we're alone.
3: Well, who's that standing beside you?
1: That's you.
3: I know, but can I be trusted?
1: I could see I was dealing with no ordinary man. This guy was a nut. All right, what's on your mind?
3: Flavius Maximus, a terrible thing has happened. It's the greatest crime in the history of Rome.
1: All right, give it to me straight. What's up?
3: Julius Caesar has been murdered.
1: Julius Caesar murdered. I couldn't believe my ears. Big Julie was dead.
3: Yeah, he was killed just 20 minutes ago. Happened in the Senate. He was stabbed.
1: Stabbed?
3: Yeah, they got him right in the rotunda.
1: Oh, that's a painful spot. I had a splinter there once. Yeah. Oh, those marble splinters, you know.
3: Boy, I tell you, all of Rome is in an uproar. And I came to you because you are the top private eye in Rome. You've got to find the killer.
1: Well, I'll try.
3: Oh, you can do it. After all, you're the guy who got Nero. You sent him up on that arson rap.
1: Nero, the whole town was sure burned up about him, eh? You get it? Holy Jupiter.
3: Oh, look, what do you say, Flavius? Will you take the case?
1: Just a minute, Pally. I like to know who I'm working for. Just who are you?
3: I'm a senator. I was Caesar's best friend. The name is Brutus.
1: Brutus, eh? All right, Brutus, you got yourself a boy. I'll take the case. My fee is 125 drachmas a day. Payable in advance.
3: Okay, here you are.
1: You're one short.
3: Hey, you got a good ear.
1: When it comes to money, perfect pitch. Let's go, eh?
3: All right, let's go.

0: outside, flagged a passing chariot, and made our way down the Via Appia. The streets were crowded with the usual people, slaves, legionaries, patricians, and little men who came out of doorways and sold you postcards from Gaul. Before long, we found ourselves at the Senate.
1: This is where it happened. This is where Big Julie got knocked off.
0: Yeah, now where's the corpus delicti?
2: The what?
0: Corpus delicti. What's the matter? Don't you understand plain Latin? The body.
1: Oh, the stiff?
0: Yeah.
1: Oh, he's laying right over there.
0: Wow-wee. 8 daggers in him.
1: Yeah, what do you think?
0: If he were alive today, he'd be a pretty sick boy. Yeah. He's really fixed for blades, eh?
1: Now, come on, Flavius. You gotta solve this crime.
0: All right. Fill me in on the setup here. Now, who are those guys over there?
1: They were all here when it happened. That's Publius. That's Casca. There's Trebonius.
0: I see. Who's that guy over there with the lean and hungry look on his kisser?
1: That's Cassius.
0: Yeah? Looks like a loser from the Colosseum.
1: Yeah.
0: Well, who do you think is the likeliest suspect?
1: That fella next to him.
0: Wait a minute, that's you.
1: I know, but can I be trusted?
0: I could see I was dealing with no ordinary case. This was a mental case. Wait a minute, who's the dame?
1: Well, that's Caesar's wife. Her name is Calpurnia.
0: Yeah, well, she's a suspect.
1: Sure.
0: Just a minute. Pardon me, Mrs. Caesar?
3: Yes?
0: Flavius Maximus, Private Room, and I'd like to ask you a few questions. What do you know about this?
3: I told him, Julie, don't go. Julie, don't go, I told him. No, he wouldn't listen
0: now, look,
3: to
0: Mrs.
3: me.
0: Look, Mrs. Caesar.
3: I told him once, I told him 1,000 times, Julie, don't go.
0: Now, please, don't upset yourself.
3: I begged him, don't go. I told him, Julie, don't go. I said, it's the Ides of March. Beware already.
0: Yes.
3: Look, would he listen to his
0: All
3: wife?
0: Right, take
3: no.
0: It, Sergeant, would you take Mrs. Caesar home, please?
4: Come along, ma'am, come along.
3: I told him, Julie, don't.
0: I don't blame him for going. All right, you senators. You can go, too, but don't leave town.
1: Well, what do you think?
0: I don't know. Not an angle anywhere. Not a clue.
1: Well, cheer up, Flavius. After all, Rome wasn't built in a day.
0: Hey, what was that?
1: I said Rome wasn't built in a day.
0: Hey, that's very good. Rome wasn't built in a day. That's very good.
1: You like it?
0: Yeah.
1: It's yours.
0: Thanks. Well, let's reconstruct the crime. Now, Caesar was over here.
1: Right over here.
0: Shh.
1: What's the matter?
0: Somebody behind that pillar.
1: Oh.
0: I'll go get him. Shh.
1: Right.
5: All right, buddy. Stop it.
0: All right, Buster. What are you doing hanging around here?
5: Well, why shouldn't I? I'm Mark Antony.
0: Mark Antony?
5: Yeah, I just made a speech over the body of Caesar. I said, friends, Romans, countrymen, lend me your ears.
0: Yeah? What do you got in that sack?
5: Ears.
0: You get out of here.
5: Well, wait a minute. Don't you want to know who bumped off Julius Caesar?
0: Yeah. You know who did it? Out with it. What's his name?
5: His name is...
0: It's a funny name. Must be Greek.
1: Huh? Look! He's dead!
0: What a confusing case. All I got for clues is 2 dead bodies and a sack full of ears.
1: Now, look, Flavius, I'm paying you 100 drachmas a day.
0: 125 drachmas.
1: All right, you got a good ear.
0: I got a sack full of good ears.
1: Ah, look. Let's have some action here, eh?
0: All right. Don't get your toga in a knot. Listen, I got a pal.
1: Yeah?
0: Claudius.
1: Yeah.
0: Runs a bar on the Via Flaminia. He should have a few answers for me.
1: Hey, that's the idea. Get out among the people. Ask questions. After all, when in Rome, do as the Romans do.
0: Hey, what was that one? What was that one?
1: I said, when in Rome, do as the Romans do.
0: Oh, that's very good. When in Rome, do as the Romans do. Very good.
1: You like it?
0: Yeah.
1: It's yours.
0: Thanks. I'll see you later.
1: All right.
0: Claudius's Bar and Grill is a hangout where I get all the answers. It's just a small place with a few tables and a guy in the corner playing a cool reed pipe.
6: Hiya, Flav.
0: Hi, Claude. What's new?
6: Nothing much. What are you drinking?
0: Give me a Martinez.
6: You mean martini.
0: If I want 2, I'll ask for them.
2: Look, I'm working on this Julius Caesar kill. You know anything?
6: Try that dame over there.
2: Yeah?
6: Yeah.
2: All right, sister, start talking.
3: I told him, Julie, don't go. Julie, don't go.
4: Out!
6: Hey, look, Flavius, I think I know the guy you're looking for.
2: You mean Mr. Big?
6: Yeah. His name is...
2: Now, that's an interesting name. Got a chisel? I'd like to write it down. Claudius? Claudius! I would never get any more conversation from him. He was dead. This was shaping up bigger than I thought. Suddenly I looked up and there was Brutus.
7: Hello, Flavius.
2: Brutus, what are you doing here?
7: Hey, I was looking for you. Hey, who's that on the floor?
2: Claudius, the bartender.
7: Hey, that's a funny place for him to carry a knife in his back.
2: He's dead. He was stabbed through the portico.
7: Hey, that's even more painful than the rotunda.
2: Yeah.
7: Well, have you come up with any answers? Who killed Julius Caesar?
2: I started to think, and slowly the pieces fell into place. Brutus was the only man around when all those guys got killed. Caesar, Antony, the bartender, Brutus was always there. Things were beginning to add up. I put two and two together and it came out IV. It was time to make my move.
7: Well, have you come up with any answers? Who killed Julius Caesar?
2: Only one guy could have done it.
7: Yeah? Who?
2: Let's not play games, Brutus, or should I say Mr. Big?
7: What are you getting at?
2: If the sandal fits, wear it. You knocked off Big Julie.
7: You're out of your head. I hired you to find the killer.
2: Pretty smart, but not smart enough. Now, all right, are you going to talk? Or do I have to call in a couple of centurions to lean on you?
7: All right, Flash, well, I did it. I admit it. I knocked off Big Julie, and I'd do it again.
2: That's all I want to know. I'm sending you up to Tiber for a long stretch. Come on, I'll call a chariot, and we'll go downtown.
7: Don't move unless you want a dagger and a toga.
2: What?
7: I'm getting out of here. Don't try to stop me.
2: He had the drop on me, and I couldn't stop him, but I knew where he was heading. For the scene of the crime, the Senate. And 15 minutes later, I pulled up in my chariot. Tiberius? Tiberius, hand me that ram's horn.
8: Here you are, Flav.
9: All right, Brutus. This is Flavius Maximus. I know you're in there. Come on out.
7: Come and get me, you dirty rotten flatfoot.
9: You haven't got a chance, Brutus. I've got the Senate surrounded with a stakeout. Now throw your sword down. Come on out with your hands up.
7: Come and get me.
9: Get smart, Brutus. We can smoke you out. We'll throw incense. We'll throw in an onion on a spear.
7: I don't care what you do.
9: All right, you asked for it. Give it to him, Tiberius.
2: Brutus, one false move and I'll fill you full of bronze.
7: All right, you got me, Shamus, but I'll be back.
2: Oh, no, you won't. This isn't a series.
7: What?
2: It's just one little LP.
7: Don't worry. I'll be back. Just remember one thing. All roads lead to Rome.
9: Come on.
2: Hey, wait. Bring him back.
7: What?
2: Wait, now what? That one was a dandy.
7: What?
2: All roads lead to Rome. That's the best, you know that?
7: You like it?
2: Yeah.
7: Well, you can't have it.
2: I'll get it.
10: Good work, Flavius. All Rome salutes you. Hail Flavius!
11: Hail Flavius!
2: Thanks, boys. And now, if you'll excuse me, I got a date with a doll. Okay, baby, I'm ready. Now, you're sure your husband doesn't object?
3: Well, Frank,

Pedro lives out of the Wilshire Hotel. He looks out a window without glass. The walls are made of cardboard. Newspapers on his feet, and his father beats him because he's too tired to beg. He's got 9 brothers and sisters. They're brought up on their knees. It's hard to run when a coat hanger beats you on the thighs. Pedro dreams of being older and killing the old man, but that's a slim chance. He's going to the boulevard. He's gonna end up on the dirty boulevard. He's going out to the dirty boulevard. He's going down to the dirty boulevard. This room costs $2,000 a month. You can believe it, man, it's true. Somewhere a landlord's laughing till he wets his pants. No one dreams of being a doctor or a lawyer or anything. They dream of dealing on the dirty boulevard. Give me your hungry, you're tired, you're poor, I'll piss on them. That's what the statue of bigotry says. Your poor huddled masses, let's club them to death and get it over with and just dump them on the boulevard. Get them out on the dirty boulevard. Going out to the dirty boulevard. They're going down on the dirty boulevard. Going out. Outside, it's a bright night. There's an opera at Lincoln Center. Movie stars arrive by limousine. The Klieg lights shoot up over the skyline of Manhattan, but the lights are out on the mean streets. A small kid stands by the Lincoln Tunnel. He's selling plastic roses for a buck. The traffic's backed up to 39th Street. The TV whores are calling the cops out for a suck. And back at the wheelchair, Pedro sits there dreaming. He's found a book on magic in a garbage can. He looks at the pictures and stares up at the cracked ceiling. At the count of 3, he says, I hope I can disappear and fly, fly away.

0: and give yourself away, but I'm away. I'm on holidays. I'm being chased by these damn seagulls. They want my chips. Keep away from my chips. Stay tuned for part two. The special Harpo Marx Speaks bit is coming up. Robert Darby's Wireless Show.
1: 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Come on, children. 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
6: Damn it, where's the insect repellent? These mosquitoes are unbelievable! I'm on holiday. Oh, it's so relaxing. Anyway, Marx Brothers fans or people who don't know who they are, well, Harpo Marx never spoke on camera, not on the wireless, nothing. He could speak in real life, but in the showbiz side of his life, he didn't. Well, that was up until he retired. Recently, some old tapes have come to life of him narrating Peter and the Wolf. You know, la da da da da da da da da da da da. And here it is.
7: Believe it or not. I'm going to talk.

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Once upon a time, well, this is a musical story. And like all stories, it has characters. And each character is represented by a different instrument. So that you can recognize the characters every time they appear, I'm going to ask the various instruments to show them to you. First, the bird. That I know. He is represented by a flute

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He has a tune to himself on all the instruments of the orchestra.

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And now, imagine the scene. A house and a large garden with a wall around it. Outside in the meadows is a big tree and a pond. Not very far away is the dark, dark forest. Early one morning, Peter opened the gate, went out into the green meadow.

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What kind of a bird are you if you can't fly? So the duck replied, what kind of a bird are you if you can't swim? Ha ha! And dived into the pond.

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Suddenly, something caught Peter's attention. He noticed a cat crawling through the grass.

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Grandfather come out. He was angry because Peter had gone into the meadow. It is a dangerous place. If a wolf should come out of the forest, then what will you do?

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He was getting nearer and nearer and nearer, catching up with her.

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He ran home, got a strong rope, and climbed up the high stone wall. One of the branches of the tree around which the wolf was walking stretched out over the wall. Grabbing hold of the branch, Peter lightly climbed over to the tree.

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The hunters come out of the woods, followed the wolf's trail, and shooting as they went.

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Peter at the head, after him the hunters leading the wolf, then Goldwater, Rockefeller, and Nixon.

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Grandfather discontentedly. 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

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This particular illustration of this genre is called the masochism tango.

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My heart entreats. Just hear those savage beats. And go put on your cleats. And come and trample me. Is hard as stone or mahogany. That's why I'm in such exquisite agony. My soul is on fire. It's aflame with desire, which is why

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I know too well I'm underneath your spell. 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Fracture my spine and swear that you're mine.

0: okay.
1: Excuse me, I'm frightened, sorry. I got held up at the Haymarket. All lights were against me.
0: I don't usually do it. I'm sorry.
2: That's all right. You've only missed 3.5 minutes of the overture. It's a 7.5 minute overture, actually.
1: I see. We've seen this show before, have you?
2: Oh, yes. I've seen this show now. Let me see. 367 times.
1: 367 times? That must be some sort of a record. Are you that fond of the show?
2: Oh, no, it's not my sort of show at all, really.
3: But why on earth do you keep coming?
2: Well, you see, it's the royal family.
1: The royal family?
2: Yes, you see, I read in the newspapers that the royal family was planning a visit to this theatre. So naturally I came along, you see. Look, see up there, that's the royal box.
1: Yes.
2: But there's no royal people in it at the moment. No royalty there. No royal personage gracing the royal box. Unless, of course, they're crouching. But, I mean, that wouldn't be royalty, would it?
1: Not crouching, no.
2: But, anyway, last Tuesday I was here, and I saw, believe it or not, I saw the Duchess of Glastonbury.
1: The Duchess of Glastonbury, lucky old you.
2: Yes. I mean, she's not really what you'd call regal, is she?
1: I suppose the Duchess of Glastonbury is more what you'd call noble rather than regal.
2: Yes, noble rather than regal, but you don't hold it against her, do you? No. But, anyway, I am hoping against hope that one day the royal family will turn up and make my having to sit for this rotten, awful show every night worthwhile.
1: You really mean to say we spend 12 and 6 every night just on the off chance that you may catch a glimpse of the royal family?
2: Well, it's not worth the 15 shillings.

Yes, I was standing all day at the truck trying to get an ice cream, and the minute I got it, you know what happened? You guessed it, it fell on the floor. So I went to sit down in a chaise lounge, and I'm currently trapped in it at the moment, still on holiday. Oh boy, this is so relaxing.

0: What is it, Groucho?
1: How many times you been on this Big Mouth show?
0: Well, I'm a three-time loser. How about you?
1: I'm a three-time loser, too.
0: Once more and you get life.
1: I could use a little. What do you think of the dames they always have on this show?
0: As a rule, I'm not too particular, but this is ridiculous.
1: When a guy's on a show, he likes to get dated with one of the girls.
0: Well, you can't say these girls aren't dated.
1: Well, enough feeding you straight lines. What am I going to do about getting a girl to go out with me after the show?
0: Well, I don't know why you should have any trouble. You're attractive, intelligent, generous, witty, desirable.
1: What are you doing after the show?
0: I'm going to be busy looking for the writer who gave you that joke.
1: Bob, you wouldn't dig him up just for that, would you?
0: Say, Groucho, what do you admire most in a girl?
1: Well, second.
2: Hiya, fellas. What's going on here?
0: Keep moving, Van. We're busy.
1: This is man's talk. Beat it.
0: We're talking about finding us some girls.
2: Well, what's the matter with them over there? Aren't they girls?
0: If you have to ask, they're not.
2: Are you finished with me, fellas?
0: Yes.
2: Did I read that straight line all right?
0: Yes.
2: Bye now.
0: Bye now.
3: Hey, Duck.
0: Duck, here comes Joan Davis.
1: She does look like a duck, doesn't she?
4: Hiya, fella. It's good to see you.
0: Put me down, you fool.
4: Well, which one of you fellas is going to break down and take me to dinner after the show?
0: Well, Groucho is more broken down than I am. He'll take
4: me. Huh, Grouch?
1: No, she's all yours.
4: Now, don't fight over me, fellas.
1: For the left.
4: Don't fight over me, fellas. It's enough here for both of you. Besides, if that's the way you're going to act, I'm going to show you what I always do. I'll just go cha-doing after the show.
0: Cha-doing after the show? Well, what's cha-doing after the show?
4: Nothing, and that's a date. Yeah.
0: Trapped and by a corny joke.
4: Now, you just wait here. I'll go put on a new face and no cracks.
1: That's what she needs, a face with no cracks.
5: Well, that's week one of my vacation. So far, I've only split my lip, banged my head on a cupboard door, and my luggage went to Queensland. But I went to Perth. Well, I'll talk to you next week on the Robert Darby Wireless Show. That is if I don't end up in Indonesia when I'm 80.

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1: BBC News with Moira Alderson. President Trump has denounced what he's called a sick conspiracy against artificial intelligence and data centres. Writing on social media, he's criticised calls for controls of AI, suggesting they would limit a lead the US has over China in the sector. Here's our chief North America correspondent, Gary O'Donoghue.
2: Donald Trump said that the only guardrails that AI needed were a strong and smart president, which the US had, he said, in spades. His comments came after the leaders of three of the big AI companies called for a slowing of the pace of development and closer monitoring. The president's comments are somewhat at odds with the vice president, who acknowledged there were risks and downsides and that any regulation should be smart, allowing the US to stay ahead of the curve.
1: Donald Trump has also said Ukraine and Russia have agreed not to hit each other's energy facilities. He's blamed rises in the global price of diesel mostly on the Russia-Ukraine war, rather than the conflict with Iran that's ensued since the US and Israel launched strikes in February. From Washington, here's Tom Bateman.
3: Obviously, Mr. Trump at the moment has a very clear motivation for trying to dampen down the spiraling price globally of the cost of crude oil, but more significantly, refined oil products, which include diesel, because in the US, diesel is at record highs and less than 2 months ahead of the midterm elections. That is very significant. But it is not, as he said in his Truth Social, mostly to do with Russia. I mean, we saw a huge spike in costs of diesel when the war was launched on Iran by the US and Israel.
1: The United States says Iran's nuclear chief has been blocked from attending an annual conference at the headquarters of the UN's nuclear agency in Vienna. The US Energy Secretary Chris Wright said Washington had applied pressure to stop Mohammed Eslami from entering Austria, saying he was a sanctioned individual. Officials in Gaza have warned that the territory's health system risks collapsing after transport services for medical staff were suspended. Gaza's health ministry says shortages of fuel, lubricants and spare parts mean many doctors and nurses are struggling to reach hospitals. Medical workers say some of them live far away, while others with homes nearby can't return because they've been damaged. This medical worker spoke to BBC Arabic's Middle East Lifeline.
4: We have been told that staff transport will be stopped soon. Of course, this would have a major impact, particularly on our ability to get to a Shifa hospital. If the buses are stopped, we may have to reduce the number of days we can work. That means the daily medical services we provide would also have to be reduced.
1: You're listening to World News from the BBC. An Israeli human rights group has accused the government of systematically dismantling the conditions needed for Palestinian life in the occupied West Bank. B'Tselem says violence, movement restrictions, economic pressure and displacement have intensified sharply since October 2023, forming what it calls an elimination project. Its new report says more than 60 Palestinian communities have been forcibly displaced and unemployment has more than doubled. The Israeli authorities have been approached for a response. 12 EU countries have ended their summit in Finland by saying the bloc should be more proactive in safeguarding security and promoting sustainable development in the Arctic region. They agreed that adequate resources should be deployed in line with evolving geopolitical realities. The German Chancellor Friedrich Merz said Russian presence in the Arctic was a threat.
5: This region has become a geopolitical hotspot. Russia is building up its military capabilities here, and Russia uses its presence for hybrid activities every day.
1: Last month, China launched its first regular container service through the Arctic, where climate change has created viable new shipping routes. A pack of African wild dogs has completed a record-breaking journey of 4,000 kilometres in Zambia looking to mate. Scientists say the three brothers zigzagged across the country, navigating a landscape increasingly shaped by humans and avoiding dangers like snares and other obstacles, including major cities. The animals are among Africa's rarest predators, with only about 6,000 remaining in the wild. The British rock band Oasis have announced a second leg of their reunion tour from May to September next year. The band will play 38 live shows, including in the UK, Germany, Spain, Netherlands, France, Italy, the US and Ireland. That's the latest. BBC News.
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And a very good morning to you. Yes, Tuesday morning. It is the 15th of September. And this is Good Morning Country from the bunker in Arrington. We're situated halfway between Taree and Port Macquarie on the mid-north coast of New South Wales. And it's all coming to you on your wireless thanks to your local community radio station. Whether you're using your local community station or you've decided to switch to the Community Plus app, we thank you for your time this morning. What's on the agenda? Well, we'll continue with Chloe Marks and the Mayhem and their debut album, Bright Lights, Late Nights. That'll happen just after the 6:30 news. Of course, that's Eastern Standard Time. We've got our Rural Livestock Report. It'll be along in a fraction over 20 minutes from now. But a wonderful music mix this morning as we entertain you around Australia. Good morning. I've got the Far Gone Beauty standing by. And then I'm going to take you on a trip from yesteryear.

That's the Far Gone Beauties from their album A Load of Old Bollocks and She's So Fine. And that is thrash music, where they get hold of the music and thrash it around. Folks, we're heading to the Rural Livestock Report, and I've gone to the archives of Simply Bushed.

Nothing truer said. Yeah, Simply Butch there, No More Holdens. And prior to that, a true story from up near Grafton. And when they were singing about Jack, they're talking about Jacadgery, yeah, on the outskirts of Grafton and the Kangi Bridge. And a true story there. Red, the Dead Roo opened us up. And how many have been unfortunately on the end of one of those? Folks, we're heading through to the Rural Livestock Report, and Simply Butch continue with music from their catalogue.

Welcome to your daily market update, powered by Auctions Plus, Australia's largest agricultural marketplace. I'm Alex McLaughlin with today's report. Commercial cattle listings climbed again for the week ending September 11, up 67% this week to 17,507 head listed. Despite the larger offering, clearance rates eased sharply to 78%, down 15 percentage points week on week. The Auctions Plus Young Cattle Indicator slipped 52 cents to be 539 cents a kilo, and lots sold averaged $76 over reserve, down $71 on last week. Of the total offering, 13,677 head sold, up 40% week on week, with the clearance at auction down 20 percentage points to 66% and 93% of head bid on down 6%. Steer prices were mixed. The light option, those under 200 kilos, bucked the trend, lifting 31 cents to 673 cents a kilo with a full clearance at 100% and averaging $97 over reserve. Heavier categories eased across the board, with those weighing

290 kilos. Steers falling 84 cents to be 567 cents a kilo. Those weighing between 280 and 330 kilo steers dropped 45 cents to be 569 cents a kilo. And those heavier ones over 400 kilos slipped 58 cents to be 558 cents a kilo. Clearance rate for the heavier weight ranges sat between 75 and 86%. Heifers also softened across most weights. Those weighing under 200 kilos eased 23 cents to be 533 cents a kilo, despite a strong 95% clearance rate. While those weighing between 200 to 280 kilogram heifers dropped 83 cents to be 498 cents a kilo. The 280 to 330 kilogram bracket eased a more modest 19 cents to 547 cents a kilo, but clearance fell to just 58%. Heavy heifers held steadier, with those weighing between 330 to 400 kilograms down 8 cents to be 522 cents a kilo, and 400 kilos plus also down 8 cents to be 515 cents a kilo, both clearing above 78%. Processes accounted for 11% of purchases this week. Now to highlights from Tamworth, New South Wales, a line of 78 Angus steers aged between 18 and 24 months old and weighing 463 kilos returned $2,765 a head and will travel to a buyer in Casino, New South Wales. 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

0: A very good morning to you as you're waking around Australia on this Tuesday morning, the 15th of September. I'm Kevin Walsh, broadcasting from the bunker in Harrington on the mid-north coast of New South Wales. And we're about to head through to news and weather. I've got the jukebox locked and loaded. The lovely lady that we're going to feature is a lady that was a Kiwi and came to Australia on regular occasions to entertain and had a wonderful catalogue and a wonderful following. We'll get to that music mix very shortly on this Tuesday morning.
1: G'day folks, it's Shane Jacobson. 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
19: Brendan Redd. I hope you're enjoying the country music.

Patsy Rigger there, and a little tribute to the Mothers, a Mothers medley. Prior to that, we had Mockingbird Hill. Beautiful Lady was a big hit for Patsy Rigger. And we opened up with Dear Hearts and Gentle People. Folks, it's coming up to 9 away from news and weather. If you're departing, thanks for your company. Have a safe, enjoyable day. And I do hope you're able to join me tomorrow, Wednesday. I'll be back here at the bunker, God willing, and we'll do it all again. In the meantime, Patsy Rigger will continue through to news and weather. Coming up, of course, in the next hour, our album of the week from Chloe Marks and the Mayhem, their debut album out of Brisbane. It's entitled Bright Lights, Late Nights, and we'll feature another track and give you the cue to call at the appropriate time.

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1: National Radio News.
2: Good morning, I'm Laura Devoy. The federal government says it's unlikely to reinstate a cut to the fuel excise. Earlier this year, the excise was halved for 3 months in response to high oil prices caused by the war in the Middle East. The cut was extended at a reduced rate in July, but the excise returned to its regular rate last month. While oil prices have skyrocketed again in recent days, Energy Minister Chris Bowen told the ABC further cuts are unlikely.
3: Look, we said the excise cut was temporary. We were very clear on that right from the beginning. We did extend it a bit to have it gradually return to more normal levels. That has played out. We're not going to respond to every daily movement on the world oil price.
2: Brent crude oil is today trading at about US$107 a barrel. Fuel prices have already risen in Australia, with petrol back up above $2 a litre. The First Ministers of Scotland, Wales and Northern Ireland have called for referendums to leave the United Kingdom. The leaders of the Scottish National Party, Plaid Cymru and Sinn Féin met overnight and agreed no Westminster government has the right to block democracy or undermine the principle that their people will decide their own future. They say they'll call for the British government to prepare for, plan and facilitate constitutional change in each jurisdiction. Plaid Cymru leader Rhian ap Iorwerth says it's up to the people of Wales to decide their own future.
4: This is in the hands of the people of Wales. What I have always said I will seek to do is to build confidence in the people of Wales in being excited about taking those levers of change into our own hands.
2: US President Donald Trump says Ukraine and Russia have agreed not to hit each other's energy facilities. Mr. Trump has blamed rises in the global price of oil mostly on that conflict rather than that between the US and Iran. From Washington, here's the BBC's Tom Bateman.
5: President Trump said Ukraine had agreed not to hit Russian energy targets and that Russia had agreed to do likewise. However, Ukraine's President Volodymyr Zelensky said on social media his country had proposed a deal that would halt the destruction of critical infrastructure, including energy, but he was not confident Russia had any intention of adhering to any agreement. There has been no official word from Moscow. For months, Ukraine has been targeting Russia's oil and gas industry with long-range strikes, prompting fuel rationing and a ban on Russian diesel exports, while Moscow has escalated its air campaign against Ukraine's power grid ahead of winter.
2: A new study published by the University of Sydney has found loneliness and social isolation has increased among Australia's most vulnerable populations. Brock Anderson has more.
6: The report released today in the International Journal of Epidemiology found that across Australia, social isolation had nearly doubled from 16.9% in 2001 to 29.9% in 2023. At the same time, loneliness increased from 6.2% to 8.4%. Lead author Dr. Netta Hagani says loneliness and social isolation were more common among people who were unemployed, lived in a more socioeconomically disadvantaged area or lived alone, were widowed or had lower education levels. Dr. Hagani says both social isolation and loneliness lead to poorer physical and mental health outcomes.
2: Turning to sport, Port Adelaide's Ella Hands has been suspended for 3 matches for a head-high bump on Melbourne's Eliza McNamara, who has since undergone surgery on a fractured jaw. The AFLW's match review officer graded the incident severe impact and high contact.
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8: Very good morning to you as you're waking around Australia on this Tuesday morning. It is the 15th of September. Folks, we'll get back to the music mix very shortly as we head to the next news and weather, and the album of the week will follow that news and weather. Chloe Marks and the Mayhem, their debut album, Bright Lights, Late Nights, is the giveaway again this morning and each morning this week. But before we get back to the music mix with Walshy on the wireless, we're going to look at the weather around Australia for this Tuesday morning. Brisbane, sunny and 26. Sydney, sunny day, late shower or two expected, 24. And Canberra, partly cloudy, 19. Melbourne, partly cloudy, showers, 15. Hobart, cloudy, showers, 12. 17 and cloudy for Adelaide, and Perth, mostly sunny, 27. Alice Springs, sunny and 29. Into Queensland, Cairns, partly cloudy, a shower or two, 27. Townsville, mostly sunny, 28. And Mackay, cloud clearing, 26. In Rockhampton today, 29 and sunny. Hervey Bay, mostly sunny, 25. And Gander, sunny, 30. Into New South Wales, Armidale, mostly sunny, 24. Orange, partly cloudy, 16. And Yass, 17 and partly cloudy. Young, cloudy, possible showers, 17. And Coomer, a shower or two, partly cloudy, 18. Batemans Bay, cloudy, showers, 20. And Bega, cloudy, showers, 19. In Griffith today, partly cloudy in the top of 20. Into Victoria, Mildura, partly cloudy, 19. Swan Hill, partly cloudy, 17. And Shepparton, 16 and partly cloudy. Bansdale, cloudy, a shower or two, becoming windy, 16. Horsham, you've got a partly cloudy day and a top of 14. Warrnambool, cloudy, a shower or two, windy, 13. Into South Australia and Mount Gambier, partly cloudy, 14. Now both Port Pirie and Ceduna, partly cloudy and 19 in both centres. Into Tasmania and Nubina, cloudy, showers, 12. Huonville, cloudy, showers, 11. And Oatlands, partly cloudy, showers, 10. In the Territory, Darwin, mostly sunny, 35. Moving to WA, Albany, cloudy, becoming windy, 19. And Bunbury, sunny, 23. Karratha, mostly sunny, 34. In Newman today, partly cloudy, a shower or two, possible storm, 32. Kununurra, 37 and partly cloudy. And Broome, 32 and partly cloudy. Meanwhile, here in Harrington and Taree on the mid-north coast of New South Wales, a sunny morning, possible shower later, early light winds, and a possible late thunderstorm. There's a whole lot of different things there happening. A top of 29. You're up to date with news, sport and weather. We'll get back to that music mix in just a moment. 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

That's Karen Lynn with Jealous, and prior to that, Christy Cox with Ricochet. This is Good Morning Country. We're working through to the next news and weather. Elm of the Week will follow that. Hold the phones. We'll give you the cue to call. Got a double from Lex Kay. Got a double from Kate Hindle. And we might be able to even fit in a little track there from Catherine Jones.

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1: National Radio News.
2: Good morning, I'm Laura Devoy. The federal government says it's unlikely to reinstate a cut to the fuel excise. Earlier this year, the excise was halved for 3 months in response to high oil prices caused by the war in the Middle East. The cut was extended at a reduced rate in July, but the excise returned to its regular rate last month. While oil prices have skyrocketed again in recent days, Energy Minister Chris Bowen told the ABC further cuts are unlikely.
3: Look, we said the excise cut was temporary. We were very clear on that right from the beginning. We did extend it a bit to have it gradually return to more normal levels. That has played out. We're not going to respond to every daily movement on the world oil price.
2: Brent crude oil is today trading at about US$107 a barrel. Fuel prices have already risen in Australia, with petrol back up above $2 a litre. The First Ministers of Scotland, Wales and Northern Ireland have called for referendums to leave the United Kingdom. The leaders of the Scottish National Party, Plaid Cymru and Sinn Féin met overnight and agreed no Westminster government has the right to block democracy or undermine the principle that their people will decide their own future. They say they'll call for the British government to prepare for, plan and facilitate constitutional change in each jurisdiction. Plaid Cymru leader Rhian ap Iorwerth says it's up to the people of Wales to decide their own future.
4: This is in the hands of the people of Wales. What I have always said I will seek to do is to build confidence in the people of Wales in being excited about taking those levers of change into our own

0: tonnes.
1: US President Donald Trump says Ukraine and Russia have agreed not to hit each other's energy facilities. Mr. Trump has blamed rises in the global price of oil mostly on that conflict rather than that between the US and Iran. From Washington, here's the BBC's Tom Bateman.
2: President Trump said Ukraine had agreed not to hit Russian energy targets and that Russia had agreed to do likewise. However, Ukraine's President Volodymyr Zelensky said on social media his country had proposed a deal that would halt the destruction of critical infrastructure, including energy, but he was not confident Russia had any intention of adhering to any agreement. There has been no official word from Moscow. For months, Ukraine has been targeting Russia's oil and gas industry with long-range strikes, prompting fuel rationing and a ban on Russian diesel exports, while Moscow has escalated its air campaign against Ukraine's power grid ahead of winter.
1: A new study published by the University of Sydney has found loneliness and social isolation has increased among Australia's most vulnerable populations. Brock Anderson has more.
3: The report released today in the International Journal of Epidemiology found that across Australia, social isolation had nearly doubled from 16.9% in 2001 to 29.9% in 2023. At the same time, loneliness increased from 6.2% to 8.4%. Lead author Dr. Netta Hagani says loneliness and social isolation were more common among people who were unemployed, lived in a more socioeconomically disadvantaged area or lived alone, were widowed or had lower education levels. Dr. Hagani says both social isolation and loneliness lead to poorer physical and mental health outcomes.
1: Turning to sport, Port Adelaide's Ella Hands has been suspended for 3 matches for a head-high bump on Melbourne's Eliza McNamara, who has since undergone surgery on a fractured jaw. The AFLW's match review officer graded the incident severe impact and high contact.
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0: A very good morning to you as you're waking around Australia on this Tuesday morning, the 15th of September. I'm Kevin Walsh, broadcasting from the bunker. We're situated halfway between Taree and Port Macquarie in Harrington, and we're coming to you on your wireless thanks to your local community radio station. Folks, hold the phones. We've got our Album of the Week segment coming up, but we will give you the cue to call, and I promise there'll be plenty of time to get your name into the draw. But firstly, before we do the Album of the Week and before we get back to the music mix, we're going to take a look at the weather around Australia on this Tuesday morning.
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0: In Brisbane, sunny and 26. Sydney, sunny. A sunny day, late shower or two expected, 24. Canberra, partly cloudy, 19. Melbourne, 15 and partly cloudy with showers. And Hobart, cloudy, showers, 12. Adelaide, cloudy, 17. And Perth, mostly sunny, 27. Alice Springs, sunny and 29. Into Queensland, Cairns, partly cloudy, a shower or two, 27. Townsville, 28, mostly sunny. And Mackay, cloud clearing, 26. Rockhampton, sunny, 29. Hervey Bay, 25 and mostly sunny. Gayndah, sunny, 30. Into New South Wales, Armidale, mostly sunny, 24. Orange, partly cloudy, 16. Yass, partly cloudy, 17. And Young, cloudy, possible shower, and 17. Cooma, a shower or two, partly cloudy, 18. Batemans Bay, cloudy, showers, 20. And Bega, cloudy, showers, 19. While in Griffith, a partly cloudy day, a top of 20. Into Victoria, Mildura, partly cloudy, and a top of 19. Swan Hill, partly cloudy, 17. And Shepparton, partly cloudy, 16. In Bansdale today, cloudy, a shower or two, becoming windy, and 16. Horsham, 14 and partly cloudy, while in Warrnambool, cloudy, a shower or two, windy, and 13. Into South Australia and Mount Gambier, partly cloudy, 14, both Port Pirie and Ceduna, partly cloudy and 19 in both centres. Into Tasmania, Nubina, cloudy, showers, 12. Huonville, cloudy, showers, 11. And Oatlands, partly cloudy, showers, 10. In the Territory, Darwin, mostly sunny, 35. Now to WA. Albany, cloudy, becoming windy, 19. Bunbury, 23 and sunny. And Karratha, mostly sunny, 34. Newman today, partly cloudy, a shower or two, possible storm, 32. And Kununurra, partly cloudy, 37. Broome, partly cloudy, 32. Meanwhile, here in Harrington and Taree on the mid-north coast of New South Wales, not much breeze in the palm trees out there over in the distance. Plenty of blue sky. We've got a sunny morning, possible shower later. Early light winds and possible late thunderstorm. Bit of a mixed bag there. A top of 29. You're up to date with news, sport and weather. Hold the phones. Album of the Week coming up. We'll give you the cue to call at the appropriate time.
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0: Album of the Week time on this Tuesday morning, and this morning once again, the album of the week is Chloe Marks and The Mayhem, the four-piece band that are built around the front vocalist Chloe Marks. Bright Lights and Late Nights is the album. It is a debut album. Now we need to find out about the Chloe Marks and The Mayhem story. They tell us they're bringing a bold new voice to Australian Americana country scene, blending gritty blues, heartland rock, and soul-bearing storytelling into sound that's as wild as it is true. Fronted by powerhouse vocalist and songwriter Chloe Marks, this five-piece Brisbane-based band unites some of the city's most seasoned and electrifying musicians. What began as Chloe's solo project has evolved into a full foray musical outfit, one that's already released three chart-topping singles in 2025, known for their high-energy performances and undeniable stage presence. Chloe Marks and The Mayhem have brought their sound to major stages, including the Tamworth Country Music Festival 2025, Town and Country, and the Urban Country Music Festival, Groundwater, and of course last year at Tamworth. Each member adds their own spark to the fire, creating a dynamic chemistry that drives their sound, raw, real, and relentlessly capturing both on stage and in the studio. Chloe cut her teeth as a teenage drummer and solo performer in far north Queensland before carving out a path across the country in various bands and genres. But with The Mayhem behind her, her vision has found its loudest and most authentic voice yet. Chloe Marks and The Mayhem have stormed onto the Australian country scene with undeniable energy and momentum, and singles released previously have indicated that with the success on the charts. Now, after placing third in the 2024 Ekka Country Showdown, Chloe continued to build on that success, advancing to the semi-finals of the Mother Tone Talent Search at the Gympie Master 2025. The band turned heads at the Urban Country Music Festival 2025, debuting eight brand new original tracks as part of their first major festival lineup. The momentum didn't stop there. They went on, as mentioned, to those other live festival appearances. In 2025, the band quietly released their third single, Porch Light, which showcased a fresh evolution in their sound, a seamless blend of contemporary country and the band's signature Mayhem twist. Closing the year out, they announced their biggest release in November 2025, Cheaper Than Therapy. This single charted very well across many charts in Australia. And with more releases and shows and news on the horizon, the live show will hit the stage in 2026-2027. Chloe Marks and The Mayhem will be returning to Tamworth in January. In fact, Monday the 18th of January, as part of Americana in the Park. While you're checking out Chloe Marks, you need to go to the electronic platforms, and there is plenty of merchandise, and physical copies are available of the latest album, the debut album Bright Lights, Late Nights. It's simple. Just Google Chloe Marks music, follow the prompts, there is a shopping trolley there, you're dealing direct with Chloe and the band. While you're there, if you're wanting to get hold of Chloe directly, you can message her on her email. That's chloemarksmusic@gmail.com. Chloe Marks and the Mayhem, our guests with their album of the week. This week, the album, a debut album, and hold the phones. We will give you the cue to call. Chloe's coming along right now to tell you about the track we're going to feature this morning. That track is entitled Don't Make Me Choose.
6: Don't Make Me Choose is definitely one of our favourite tracks off the album because it's something that we all really relate to as musicians. I wrote this after witnessing one of my bandmates go through quite a tough relationship breakdown when their partner at the time gave them an ultimatum of basically choose music or choose them. And it was something that really hit close to home for all of us. And in true Mayhem form, we turned that pain into a really fun song that we love to play.
0: Folks, before we go to that track, we'll tell you that if you're departing top of the hour, thanks for your company. Have a safe day. I've got Lee Kernaghan and friends locked and loaded to take us to news and weather following that featured track from Chloe Marks and the Mayhem. The phone lines are opening and you've got just on 14 minutes to get your name into the draw. 0488 677 645. 0488 677 645.

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2: Good morning, I'm Laura Devoy. South Australia's opposition leader says Whyalla locals need certainty about the future of the steelworks. Yesterday, the state government confirmed the blast furnace, which has been shut down for months, would not be restarted. As a result, more than 500 jobs will be lost. The steelworks is the only manufacturer of rail in Australia and is the largest employer in the regional city of Whyalla. A sale is expected to be finalised by the end of this year. SA opposition leader Ashton Hearn is calling for a roadmap outlining the future of Whyalla.
3: It could take around 3 to 4 years before the heartbeat of the steelworks is reinstalled, if you like. And so that provides a great level of uncertainty, not only for the steelworks itself, but of course for the future of the city and our economic security as a state and ultimately a nation.
2: That audio from the ABC. A bushfire-affected Victorian community will have the opportunity to meet with insurers and councillors today. Shannon Kirkwood has more.
4: The Insurance Council of Australia is hosting the meetings with policyholders in Harcourt, where locals can discuss existing claims or lodge new ones in the wake of the catastrophic bushfires in January. Representatives from the council and the Australian Financial Complaints Authority will also be available to answer questions about the claims process, dispute resolution and other insurance information. Anglicare Victoria Financial Counselling and Rural Financial Counselling Victoria West will also be in attendance. Issues with insurers were among the matters raised by Harcourt community members at this year's bushfire inquiry. Consultations will be held in the bushfire-affected communities of Alexandra and Euroa tomorrow and Thursday.
2: HIV diagnoses have dropped by a quarter over a decade, but there have been disproportionate numbers reported in First Nations people. New data shows 3 in every 100,000 Australians were diagnosed with HIV in 2025, compared to 1 in 4 a decade ago. The Kirby Institute at the University of New South Wales, Sydney, maintains the National HIV Registry and also publishes annual surveillance reports. It estimates Australia has met its targets for reducing HIV. Officials in Gaza have warned the territory's health system risks collapsing after transport services for medical staff were suspended. The BBC's Hugo Bashega reports from Jerusalem.
5: The UN says the humanitarian situation in Gaza remains dire as Israeli attacks continue to hit populated areas, causing casualties and damage and driving further displacement. It has blamed persistent shortages of critical medical supplies, including medicines and oxygen equipment, on restrictions imposed by Israel, which bans the entry of items it says could also be used for military purposes. There are renewed concerns ahead of winter, when hundreds of thousands of people could face heightened risks of flooding, illness and malnutrition.
2: Several Australians are up for awards at the Emmys, which will get underway later this morning. Among the nominees, Sarah Snook for Outstanding Lead Actress in a Limited or Anthology Series or Movie, Nicole Kidman as Executive Producer for Margot's Got Money Troubles, which is up for Outstanding Comedy Series. The Pitt, which stars Aussie Shabana Aziz, leads the nominations with 25. Turning to sport, Penrith Panthers halfback Nathan Cleary is racing the clock to be fit for the NRL's preliminary finals. The club has confirmed Cleary sustained a stress-related bone issue in his foot during Sunday's win over the Sydney Roosters. While the Panthers have this weekend off, Cleary has nearly a fortnight to prove his fitness.
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0: A very good morning to you as you're waking around Australia on this Tuesday morning. It is Tuesday the 15th of September. Folks, hold the phones. I'll give you the cue to call shortly. We'll get back to our album of the week, Chloe Marks and the Mayhem, and their album, Bright Lights, Late Nights. We're going to do the weather firstly, and then we'll give you the cue to call at the appropriate time. It's Walshy on the wireless. Good morning.
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0: Looking at the major centres, Brisbane. Sunny and 26. Sydney, sunny day. Late shower or two expected, 24. Canberra, partly cloudy, 19. Melbourne, partly cloudy, showers, 15. And Hobart, cloudy, showers, 12. Adelaide, 17 and cloudy. Perth, mostly sunny, 27. And Alice Springs, sunny and 29. Meanwhile, here in Harrington and Taree on the mid-north coast of New South Wales, we're in for a pretty scrambled day. Sunny morning, which it is. Possible late shower. Early light winds, it is. And a possible late thunderstorm. But a top of 29. You're up to date with news, sport and weather. Hold the phones. Not yet. We're not quite there.
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0: All right, folks, with 23 minutes remaining through to the next news and weather, we'll open up the phones. The number to call is 0488 677 645, 0488 677 645, and phone lines will close at the next news and weather.
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1: National Radio News.
2: Good morning, I'm Laura Devoy. South Australia's opposition leader says Whyalla locals need certainty about the future of the steelworks. Yesterday, the state government confirmed the blast furnace, which has been shut down for months, would not be restarted. As a result, more than 500 jobs will be lost. The steelworks is the only manufacturer of rail in Australia and is the largest employer in the regional city of Whyalla. A sale is expected to be finalised by the end of this year. SA opposition leader Ashton Hearn is calling for a roadmap outlining the future of Whyalla.
3: It could take around 3 to 4 years before the heartbeat of the steelworks is reinstalled, if you like. And so that provides a great level of uncertainty, not only for the steelworks itself, but of course for the future of the city and our economic security as a state and ultimately a nation.
2: That audio from the ABC. A bushfire-affected Victorian community will have the opportunity to meet with insurers and councillors today. Shannon Kirkwood has more.
4: The Insurance Council of Australia is hosting the meetings with policyholders in Harcourt, where locals can discuss existing claims or lodge new ones in the wake of the catastrophic bushfires in January. Representatives from the Council and the Australian Financial Complaints Authority will also be available to answer questions about the claims process, dispute resolution and other insurance information. Anglicare Victoria Financial Counselling and Rural Financial Counselling Victoria West will also be in attendance. Issues with insurers were among the matters raised by Harcourt community members at this year's bushfire inquiry. Consultations will be held in the bushfire-affected communities of Alexandra and Euroa tomorrow and Thursday.
2: HIV diagnoses have dropped by a quarter over a decade, but there have been disproportionate numbers reported in First Nations people. New data shows 3 in every 100,000 Australians were diagnosed with HIV in 2025, compared to 1 in 4 a decade ago. The Kirby Institute at the University of New South Wales, Sydney, maintains the National HIV Registry and also publishes annual surveillance reports. It estimates Australia has met its targets for reducing HIV. Officials in Gaza have warned the territory's health system risks collapsing after transport services for medical staff were suspended.

0: The BBC's Hugo Bashaga reports from Jerusalem.
1: The UN says the humanitarian situation in Gaza remains dire as Israeli attacks continue to hit populated areas, causing casualties and damage and driving further displacement. It has blamed persistent shortages of critical medical supplies, including medicines and oxygen equipment, on restrictions imposed by Israel, which bans the entry of items it says could also be used for military purposes. There are renewed concerns ahead of winter, when hundreds of thousands of people could face heightened risks of flooding, illness, and malnutrition.
0: Several Australians are up for awards at the Emmys, which will get underway later this morning. Among the nominees, Sarah Snook for Outstanding Lead Actress in a Limited or Anthology Series or Movie, Nicole Kidman as Executive Producer for Margot's Got Money Troubles, which is up for Outstanding Comedy Series. The Pitt, which stars Aussie Shabana Aziz, leads the nominations with 25. Turning to sport, Penrith Panthers halfback Nathan Cleary is racing the clock to be fit for the NRL's preliminary finals. The club has confirmed Cleary sustained a stress-related bone issue in his foot during Sunday's win over the Sydney Roosters. While the Panthers have this weekend off, Cleary has nearly a fortnight to prove his fitness.
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0: very good morning to you as you're waking around Australia. Well, firstly, we need to tell you that our album of the week this week, Chloe Marks and the Mayhem, out of Brisbane, the five-piece outfit. Bright Lights, Late Nights is the debut album. And we've closed off our phones. We've got 106 entries. We'll do that draw this coming half hour. We'll also get back to the music mix with some good old traditional balladeering. It is Walshy on your wireless, thanks to your local community radio station. We'll look at the weather around Australia firstly before we get back to that music mix and the draw.
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0: In Brisbane, sunny and 26. Sydney, sunny day. Late shower or two expected, 24. Canberra, partly cloudy, 19. Melbourne, partly cloudy, showers, 15. And Hobart, cloudy, showers, a top of 12. Adelaide, cloudy, 17. And Perth, mostly sunny, 27. Alice Springs, sunny and 29. Meanwhile, into Queensland, Cairns, partly cloudy, a shower or two, 27. Townsville, mostly sunny, 28. And Mackay, cloud clearing, 26. Into Rockhampton, sunny and 29 and sunny Rockhampton. Hervey Bay, mostly sunny, 25. And Gander, sunny, 30. Into New South Wales, Armidale, mostly sunny, 24. Orange, partly cloudy, 16. And Yass, 17 and partly cloudy. Young, 17, cloudy, a possible shower. And Cooma, a shower or two, partly cloudy, 18. Batemans Bay, cloudy, showers, 20. And Bega, cloudy, showers, 19. In Griffith today, partly cloudy and a top of 20. Into Victoria and Mildura, partly cloudy, 19. Swanhill, 17 and partly cloudy. And Shepparton, 16 and partly cloudy. Bansdale, cloudy, a shower or two, becoming windy, and 16. Horsham, partly cloudy, 14. Warrnambool, cloudy, a shower or two, windy, and 13. Into South Australia, Mount Gambier, partly cloudy, 14. Port Pirie and Ceduna, both partly cloudy, and both the top of 19. Into Tasmania, Nuveena, cloudy, showers, 12. Huonville, cloudy, showers, 11. And Oatlands, partly cloudy, showers, 10. In the Territory, Darwin, mostly sunny, 35. Moving to WA and Albany, cloudy, becoming windy, 19. Bunbury, sunny, 23. Karratha, mostly sunny, 34. And Newman, partly cloudy, a shower or two. There is a possibility of a storm, and 32. In Kununurra, partly cloudy, 37, and Broome, partly cloudy, 32. Meanwhile, here in Harrington and Taree, on the mid-north coast, New South Wales, looking out over the palm trees in the distance, no movement, sun is streaming down, no clouds at the moment that I can see, but we're in for a sunny morning, a possible shower later. Early light winds and a possible late thunderstorm. You're up to date with news, sport and weather. Back to the music mix briefly, and then the album of the week draw.
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8: Hi, this is Kevin Sullivan. Thanks for joining me and Walshy on Good Morning Country.

Kevin Sullivan there and Big River. And prior to that, we had Play Shameless for Me from back in 2018. Folks, these people are in the draw for our CD giveaway. Chloe Marks and The Mayhem. Album of the Week, a debut album, Bright Lights, Late Nights. Lennon Dennis from Gaynder, a 1 and 2. Daryl and Jody Kybian, 3 and 4. Mark from Maruya, 5. Tommy, Bob and Vera Bexley, 6, 7 and 8. And Brad and Joy Horsham, 9 and 10. Reg from Alexandra is 11. Barry and Cindy, Port Macquarie, 12 and 14. Rob and Rod, Kayla, Portia and Kyle from Horsham, 15 to 19. Andrew and Kim from Dutch and Bagara, 20 and 21. Donna Mavis from Gaynder, 22 and 3. Kayleen from Hastings, 24. Dot from Orange, 25. Gary and Helen from Wagga Wagga, 26 and 7. Barb from Campbelltown, 28. Katrina, Patricia, Michael, Max and Deb from Oatlands, you've got 29 through to 33. Ken, Russell and Taisha from South Griffith, 34, 5 and 6. Our Mick, Anne's, Mia and Sienna from Cooma, 37 to 40. Ray, Robin and Emma from Oatlands, 41, 2 and 3. Ian and Julie, Cundletown, 44, 5. Mel and Zach from Bruny Island, 46 and 7. And Beryl and Pete from Binjor, 48 and 49. Trevor, Heather and Ian from Binaway, 50, 51 and 2. Shaley from Gaynder, 53. Alan from Cootaralantra, 54. Neville, Barb, Katrina, Aisha and Brendan from Gaynder, 55 to 59. Kathy, Naomi, Geordie and Charlie from Crookwell, 60 to 63. Graham and Zoe from Horsham, 64 and 5. And Sandra and Malcolm from Stanbridge, 66, 7. Beck and Lloyd from Kelso, 68, 9. And Cheryl, Whalen and Shanae from Mundubra, 70, 71 and 72. Morris from Batemans Bay, 73. Brian from Waihi Point, 74. Bert from Bombala, 75. And Graham from Canamble, 76. Pete from Lake Eldon, 77. And Margaret from Manildon, 78. Red Kerry, Scotty, Rick and Carol from Lightning Ridge, 79 to 83. Dennis and Phyllis from Port Pirie, 84 and 5. And Brian, Archie, Pam and Norm from Griffith, 86 through to 89. John, Phyllis and Jeanette from Rokeby, 90, 91 and 92. Stephen from West Dekempsey, 93. Dares and Wayne, Helensburg, 94, 5. Paul, Nathan and Stephanie from Gilgandra, 96, 7 and 98. John from Parks, 99. Chris and Janice from Bombala, 100 and 101. Phil from Holt's Flat, 102. Leonie and Jeff from Bega, 103, 104. And Trina and Norm from Research are the final numbers, 105, 106. Good luck to each and every one of you. The winning number this morning is... Oh, it's a biggie. It's a big one. It's one of the final numbers. 102. 102. And that belongs to Phil from Holt's Flat. He perseveres up the back end of the bus regularly and swaps around a little bit, but he's got the winning number this morning. Now, I'll be back in the chair tomorrow, God willing, Wednesday, and we'll do it again. But Chloe Marks and the Mayhem and Bright Lights, Late Nights is the album, and it's classed as Americana, but I reckon it's covers all genres. It's very, very good. Folks, we're heading to news and weather. If you are departing, thanks for your company. Ken Chainsaw Lindsay will take us on that ride to the news and weather.

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1: Travelling somewhere in Australia's outback, I stopped to help a stranger in the night. And while we worked, the choicest conversation came from a drunk all steamed up with his plate.

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2: Good morning, I'm Laura Devoy. The Australian Defence Force has grown to its largest size in 25 years. New figures show in the 2025-26 financial year, the ADF enlisted more than 8,100 personnel, the highest intake in 16 years. The full-time and permanent workforce now exceeds 64,000, and the separation rate, that is the number of people choosing to leave, was the lowest it's been in 15 years. Defence Minister Richard Marles told News 24 it's a significant achievement.
3: This is a function of government policy. Like we are recruiting much smarter. We are doing our advertisements where young people actually are online. So we're doing less on TV, but more online, very much targeting young people where they are. We've had a number of innovative practices such as pop-up recruitment centres, which have proved to be really important and effective.
2: The Cancer Council has thrown its support behind a push for stricter regulation of alcohol advertising and marketing in Australia. A parliamentary committee has recommended the government establish a new mandatory alcohol advertising and marketing regulatory framework. It would aim to reduce exposure to children, harmonise rules across content platforms, and introduce appropriate monitoring and penalties for non-compliance. The Cancer Council says the recommendations reflect long-standing concerns about the inadequacy of Australia's current approach to alcohol advertising regulations. An Indigenous Land Council has renewed calls for proposed legal changes on how Crown land is allocated to be scrapped. Under New South Wales law, Aboriginal Land Councils can make claims on Crown land that is unused, not needed, or not being used lawfully. State Parliament will today begin debating a bill which proposes changes to the law, which would give the Crown Lands Minister power to specify the purposes for which Crown land is reserved or dedicated. The New South Wales Aboriginal Land Council says the bill waters down existing land rights. One of the founders of artificial intelligence giant Anthropic says there may be a need for a compulsory AI kill switch. Several AI companies have warned of the rising technology in recent days and its potential risk to humanity. Jack Clark from Anthropic says most labs have different ways of being able to pull the plug. He told the BBC so-called kill switches may have to be made mandatory.
4: This is the kind of thing that you want to feed into the larger policy conversation. Should you mandate that companies definitely have a kill switch, and is that kill switch verifiable by a third party? I think that's the kind of thing that society's going to want to know and might want to eventually pass rules around.
2: Artwork created by participants of an Aboriginal men's brief intervention program is being shared with a Western Australian community today. Lewis Donaldson has the details.
5: The exhibition in Carnarvon is a collection of works completed by men involved in the We Can Together program. It is designed to hold Aboriginal men accountable for violence against women and children. Participants are invited to create an artwork alongside a personal journey story reflecting on life, experiences, choices made, and what's been learnt in the program. Organisers say behind every artwork is a man who chooses to face the truth and stand with a community who believes change is possible. The exhibition officially opens this afternoon.
2: Turning to sport, Port Adelaide's Ella Hands has been suspended for 3 matches for a head-high bump on Melbourne's Eliza McNamara, who has since undergone surgery on a fractured jaw. The AFLW's match review officer graded the incident severe impact and high contact. Meantime, Richmond's Montana McKinnon and West Coast's Abigail Bushby were both handed 1-match bans.
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0: Very good morning to you. It's Walshy on the wireless. It is Good Morning Country. Folks, we're about to go into the final hour of Good Morning Country, and the music mix continues. It is Tuesday, September 15. We'll look at the weather for the major centres for the final time this morning before we get back to that music mix.
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0: In Brisbane today, sunny and 26. Sydney, sunny day, late shower or two expected, 24. Canberra, 19 and partly cloudy, and Melbourne, partly cloudy with showers, 15. Hobart, cloudy, showers also expected, and 12. And Adelaide, cloudy, 17. Perth, mostly sunny, 27. And Alice Springs, sunny, 29. Meanwhile, here in Harrington and Taree, on the mid-north coast of New South Wales, sunny morning, possible showers later, early light winds, and a possible late thunderstorm. Top of 29. You're up to date with news, sport and weather. We'll get back to the music mix in... we'll have the next news and weather around 24 minutes from now. It's all thanks to your local community radio station. 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Thank you. It's nice to have you switched over to Good Morning Country.
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the good stockyard rails, his back knows the burden of toil. Between fixing up fences,

classics from Lee Kernaghan with his guest, Trisha Yearwood, and Gundawindi Moon. Prior to that, we had Troy Cassidaly, Casey Chambers joining Lee with Walk a Country Mile. And we opened up with a blast from the past, the Darwin Jailhouse window. And, of course, Tex Morton, thanks to technical digital announcement. Folks, we're working through to news and weather. We're going down to Tasmania, Kevin Shegog, and a classic. And we've also got Callum Brandon there, one for the grandmas, and Cathy Coleman will take us out onto the farm at Dunedoo. In the meantime, it's Walshy on your wireless. Good morning.

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1: National Radio News.
2: Good morning, I'm Laura Devoy. The Australian Defence Force has grown to its largest size in 25 years. New figures show in the 2025-26 financial year, the ADF enlisted more than 8,100 personnel, the highest intake in 16 years. The full-time and permanent workforce now exceeds 64,000, and the separation rate, that is the number of people choosing to leave, was the lowest it's been in 15 years. Defence Minister Richard Marles told News 24 it's a significant achievement.
3: This is a function of government policy. Like we are recruiting much smarter. We are doing our advertisements where young people actually are online. So we're doing less on TV, but more online, very much targeting young people where they are. We've had a number of innovative practices such as pop-up recruitment centres, which have proved to be really important and effective.
2: The Cancer Council has thrown its support behind a push for stricter regulation of alcohol advertising and marketing in Australia. A parliamentary committee has recommended the government establish a new mandatory alcohol advertising and marketing regulatory framework. It would aim to reduce exposure to children, harmonise rules across content platforms, and introduce appropriate monitoring and penalties for non-compliance. The Cancer Council says the recommendations reflect long-standing concerns about the inadequacy of Australia's current approach to alcohol advertising regulations. An Indigenous Land Council has renewed calls for proposed legal changes on how Crown land is allocated to be scrapped. Under New South Wales law, Aboriginal Land Councils can make claims on Crown land that is unused, not needed, or not being used lawfully. State Parliament will today begin debating a bill which proposes changes to the law, which would give the Crown Lands Minister power to specify the purposes for which Crown land is reserved or dedicated. The New South Wales Aboriginal Land Council says the bill waters down existing land rights. One of the founders of artificial intelligence giant Anthropic says there may be a need for a compulsory AI kill switch. Several AI companies have warned of the rising technology in recent days and its potential risk to humanity. Jack Clark from Anthropic says most labs have different ways of being able to pull the plug. He told the BBC so-called kill switches may have to be made mandatory.
4: This is the kind of thing that you want to feed into the larger policy conversation. Should you mandate that companies definitely have a kill switch, and is that kill switch verifiable by a third party? I think that's the kind of thing that society's going to want to know and might want to eventually pass rules around.
2: Artwork created by participants of an Aboriginal men's brief intervention program is being shared with a Western Australian community today. Lewis Donaldson has the details.
5: The exhibition in Carnarvon is a collection of works completed by men involved in the We Can Together program. It is designed to hold Aboriginal men accountable for violence against women and children. Participants are invited to create an

0: artwork alongside a personal journey story reflecting on life, experiences, choices made, and what's been learnt in the program. Organisers say behind every artwork is a man who chooses to face the truth and stand with a community who believes change is possible. The exhibition officially opens this afternoon.
1: Turning to sport, Port Adelaide's Ella Hands has been suspended for 3 matches for a head-high bump on Melbourne's Eliza McNamara, who has since undergone surgery on a fractured jaw. The AFLW's match review officer graded the incident severe impact and high contact. Meantime, Richmond's Montana McKinnon and West Coast's Abigail Bushby were both handed 1-match bans.
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4: A very good morning to you as you're waking around Australia, Tuesday morning, the 15th of September. Folks, we're about to enter the final hour of the music mix, and what a diverse music mix it is. A little bit of this, a little bit of that, and I'm sure there's something there that'll entertain you. It is Walshy on the wireless. Firstly, the weather in WA for the final time this morning, weather-wise.
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4: In Albany, cloudy, becoming windy and 19. Bunbury, sunny 23. Karratha, mostly sunny 34. Meanwhile, in Newman, partly cloudy, a shower or two. Possible storm 32. In Kununurra today, partly cloudy 37. And Broome, partly cloudy 32. Perth, you can expect a mostly sunny day and a top of 27. Meanwhile, here in Harrington and Taree on the mid-north coast of New South Wales, sunny morning, possible shower later, early light winds and a possible late thunderstorm. 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Back to that final music mix in just a moment, folks. 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

he hails from Snowy River, up by Kosciuszko side, where the hills are twice as steep and twice as rough. Where a horse's hooves strike firelight from the Flintstones every stride. And

So he went, they found the horses by the big mimosa clump. They raced away towards the mountain's proud. And the old man gave his orders, boy.

the spills. For never yet was rider that could keep that mob in sight, if once they gained the shelter of those hills. So Clancy rode to Wealdham, he was racing on the wing, where the best and boldest riders take their place. And he raced his stock horse past them, and he made the rangers ring with his stock whip as he met them face to face. Then they halted for a moment while he swung the dreaded lash, but they saw their well-beloved mountain full in view. And they charged beneath the stock whip with a sharp and sudden dash, and off into the mountain scrub

saw him ply the stock whip fiercely. He was right among them still as he raced across the clearing in pursuit. Then they lost him for a moment where two mountain gullies met. In the ranges over the final glimpse reveals. On a dim and distant hillside, the wild horses racing yet with a

said was Mountain Horse Occur. And down by Kosciuszko, where the pine-clad ridges race, their torn and rugged battlements on high, where the air is clear as crystal and the white stars fairly blaze at midnight in the cold and frosty sky.

The Man from Snowy River from Laura Downing. Prior to that, Tom Maxwell and Dust of Australia. And we opened up with I Go Home, the new single for Duncan Toombs. Folks, earlier this morning, our album of the week. This week, it's Chloe Marks and the Mayhem and their debut album out of Brisbane, Bright Lights, Late Nights. And we had 106 entries. And number 102 was the winning number this morning. And that belonged to Phil from Holt's Flat. I'll be back, God willing, tomorrow, Wednesday, and we'll do it all again. Hope you can join me from the bunker here in Arrington. In the meantime, I'm going to take you through to the completion of the program with music from the most loveliest of ladies I've met in the industry, the lovely Mary Duff. Take care.

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3: Good morning, I'm Laura Devoy. The South Australian Premier says he's still optimistic about steelmaking despite the closure of a blast furnace at Whyalla. Confirmed yesterday, the closure will leave more than 500 people without a job. But the steelworks is set to continue operating with a buyer to be confirmed by the end of this year. Peter Malinauskas told the ABC Whyalla still has the capacity to be a viable operation.
4: The problem is that it hasn't been recapitalised. So the blast furnace that has now been closed is over 60 years old. You know, it was first built in 1965, and blast furnaces of that age need to be relined on a frequent basis. Well, this hasn't had a reline in over 20 years. So the fact that it's still going is somewhat of a miracle. So what we need is have the plant recapitalised in.
3: The Commissioner of the Australian Federal Police is calling on Australia to have a renewed conversation about organised crime and illicit drugs. Chrissy Barrett says Australians take too many illicit drugs and it's absurd how much money people are willing to pay for them. She believes Australians may now be open to having the conversation because of the shocking shootings linked to organised crime in New South Wales. In a lengthy statement, Commissioner Barrett says criminals who pull the trigger or align themselves with organised crime by trafficking illicit drugs to Australia are responsible for the violence and shootings. Australia's National Science Agency has developed a new variety of wheat, which it says would provide greater certainty for growers in the face of extreme climate events. The CSIRO says the dual-purpose wheat offers growers a choice of grazing or cutting for hay, or could be sold for grain. It will be showcased to growers at a field walk in Western Australia this week. The First Ministers of Scotland, Wales and Northern Ireland have signalled their intention to leave the United Kingdom. The leaders of the Scottish Nationalist Party, Plaid Cymru and Sinn Féin, met overnight and agreed their nations have the right to self-determination. They say the future of their nations belong in the European Union and declared they would call on the British government to prepare for, plan and facilitate constitutional change. Northern Ireland's First Minister, Michelle O'Neill, says the current system is not working for everyone.
5: Whilst we are all distinctly different and have our own political priorities, and that's important to reflect that, but I think what our common cause here is the understanding that Westminster does not and will never serve our people well.
3: The 2026 Emmy Awards will get underway shortly. Several Australians are up for awards. Among the nominees, Sarah Snook for Outstanding Lead Actress in a Limited or Anthology Series or Movie, and Nicole Kidman as Executive Producer for Margot's Got Money Troubles, which is up for Outstanding Comedy Series. Law & Order star Mariska Hargitay will host the ceremony. The Pitt, which stars Aussie Shabana Aziz, leads the nominations with 25. Fashion and costume designer Bob Mackie, who designed outfits for Cher, Elton John, Dolly Parton and others, has died. He was 87. Known as the Sultan of Sequins, Mr. Mackie won a Tony Award and 9 Emmys and was nominated for an Oscar 3 times during his career. In more recent years, he designed outfits for Miley Cyrus, Sabrina Carpenter and Pink, who said Mr. Mackie was loving, wickedly funny and an absolute genius. Turning to sport, Penrith Panthers halfback Nathan Cleary is racing the clock to be fit for the NRL's preliminary finals. The club has confirmed Cleary sustained a stress-related bone issue in his foot during Sunday's win over the Sydney Roosters. While the Panthers have this weekend off, Cleary has nearly a fortnight to prove his fitness.
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8: Welcome to Women on the Line, a radical intersectional current affairs program making space for the voices of gender diverse people. 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I'm your host, Carnegie. Women on the Line acknowledges that this program is produced on the land of the Wurundjeri people of the Kulin Nation, and their sovereignty was never ceded. We acknowledge their elders past and present, as well as the owners of the land on which you're hearing this from. This always was and always will be Aboriginal land. Sarah Dufford is a family creation lawyer who helps families across Australia with surrogacy, donor conception and co-parenting agreements. Sarah is an IVF mum, an egg donor and a surrogate, and has written the only guide to surrogacy in Australia called More Than Just a Baby, a guide to surrogacy for intended parents and surrogates. Sarah was awarded the Medal of the Order of Australia in 2023 for services to the law and her work with the surrogacy community. Sarah joins us on this episode of Women on the Line to discuss her surrogacy experience, what exploitation of surrogates can look like and putting practical protections in place, surrogacy in other countries and the links to human trafficking, and how best to improve Australia's surrogacy laws to be more ethical. Okay, Sarah, thank you so much for joining us on Women on the Line. For listeners who don't know about you, could you tell us a little about your work as a family creation lawyer and how your own experiences as an IVF mum, egg donor and surrogate have shaped how you think about surrogacy?
0: Yes, absolutely. So I am a lawyer. I've been a lawyer for over 20 years now. I did a decade in the community sector as a family lawyer, mostly doing like divorce and family violence stuff. And then I also needed IVF to become a parent. So my partner and I went through IVF to have our first son. And I was considered kind of fertile, I guess, if there is that term. We were treated for male factor infertility, but I had a lot of eggs. So my fertility journey was like feeling infertile, even though physically I was not. And we had our son. And then a few years later, we actually conceived our second child without needing IVF. And I remember thinking, well, I'm done having children myself, but I'd like to help somebody else, given that I knew what that experience of infertility was like. And so I went down the path of becoming an egg donor here in Melbourne and offered to donate my eggs to some couples. And in that process was actually finding that I was kind of grieving not having any other pregnancies. So I'd had my two boys, really enjoyed pregnancy. I thought I did it quite well. I was healthy and well during my pregnancies, but did not want any more children. And I was thinking, well, that's it, I guess. Like, I'm going to move into the next phase of my life of parenting and not ever having pregnancy again. And then I came across a post on social media one day that was talking about egg donation, but somebody mentioned, I want to be a surrogate. And it was just like a light bulb. I was like, well, I could do that because pregnancy and birth, I could do that again, but I don't want to raise any more children. And my partner came home from work that day and I just kind of pounced on him and said, I think I'm going to be a surrogate. And he was like, oh, we should talk about that. It's quite complex, of course. And I was still working in family law, but I then made the transition away from working for another organisation and working for myself, and then started to pick up surrogacy legal work and egg donor and sperm donor work, providing legal advice in the family creation space rather than family law separation, which is quite nice. And I went through the path of actually finding intended parents to carry for as a surrogate. So I met my intended parents. They're a gay couple here in Melbourne, and I met them through Facebook groups, which accounts for about 20% of surrogacy in Australia. Most people will find a surrogate within their family and friends, but there is 20% of us that find somebody through social media. And we kind of went through what's kind of like a dating phase. You get to know each other, you find out whether you're aligned on values and whether you can be friends beyond the surrogacy. And I offered to be their surrogate. And so we went through the whole process here in Victoria, which requires like legal advice and counselling. And eventually I conceived their daughter and delivered her in 2018. And they're amazing dads. And I'm Auntie Sarah, which I feel very privileged and lucky to be a part of their lives. But in the meantime, of course, I've been practicing in surrogacy and donor conception for the last decade or so. And just kind of talking to surrogates and intended parents has really continuously reframed my thinking around surrogacy. And we now have the Australian Law Reform Commission has been reviewing our surrogacy laws. So it's had this very public conversation around surrogacy and what that looks like in Australia and what we might want to do in the future. And I guess that's where we're at now.
8: So you undertook a Churchill Fellowship looking at surrogacy laws and best practice around the world. When you compared what you found with what's happening in Australia, the Australian systems, what were your main findings?
0: So I chose to apply for Churchill Fellowship because we've had this real quandary in Australia where about 75% of children born through surrogacy are not even born in Australia. They're born overseas for Australian intended parents and often in commercial surrogacy settings and also often in situations which might be considered exploitative of the surrogate and the child, but also of the intended parents. And so I was thinking, well, what can we do about that? I think the answer to problems and risks overseas is to make it more accessible in Australia because we have excellent health systems and we can provide all the safeguards for everybody. And so the Churchill Fellowship application came out of that was me thinking, well, I really need to go overseas and find out what they're doing, that we could kind of cherry pick the good bits and bring them back to Australia. So I travelled to the International Surrogacy Forum in Cape Town, and then I went on to Ireland and England, who have actually been struggling with very similar issues where many of their citizens go overseas for surrogacy. But they've also undertaken a reform and review of their surrogacy laws. And then I went on to Canada and the United States, which both provide an industry for international intended parents, including Australians, to do surrogacy. And what I found was that the campaigns for law reform in Ireland and England were similar to what we were experiencing in Australia. And I really wanted to put the lived experience of intended parents and surrogates and people born through surrogacy front and centre of any law reform. And then what I found in Canada, interestingly enough, people often talk about Canada being a good option for surrogacy. Actually, the industry is entirely unregulated. So there's a lot of problems in Canada that we would like to avoid in terms of intended parents potentially being exploited by matching services or agencies and the industry itself taking a lot of money from intended parents and then not offering them an option to find a surrogate, for example. And then America is actually kind of the other end of the spectrum where it's a free market pretty much. And they do have some systems of regulation, but it's mostly an industry that is self-regulated. And it has led to this free market where surrogates and intended parents can engage in a bit of a bidding war, where a surrogate can say, I'd like to be paid over $80,000. And I do think there's some value in her having some say over how much she gets paid, but it has actually meant that surrogacies are so expensive there that intended parents are then going to other countries where it is not regulated and potentially even more risky and exploitative. In New York, where I visited, they actually have introduced surrogacy laws that regulate the industry. So any service provider, anybody that's matching intended parents and surrogates has to be licensed and they have to be transparent about their financial processes. And the surrogates also have a Bill of Rights in New York. So I think that really centres their rights in a surrogacy agreement, that they can still have a contract that dictates some of their behaviours during the surrogacy, but they never lose the right to autonomy and access to a lawyer and things like life insurance and to be compensated. And I don't think that's a perfect model. I mean, it's still very young, but I think Australia could really learn from that. If we're trying to make surrogacy more accessible in Australia, we need to regulate an industry to stop people being exploited, including intended parents, but also to make it easier for intended parents and surrogates to find each other at home.
9: I've heard that that New York model at the moment is the most progressive when it comes to surrogacy. Is that right?
0: I think so. So New York actually didn't have surrogacy laws until 5 or 6 years ago. And I'm not across the sort of campaigning that they did, but I do know that there were some big media personalities that talked about having to leave New York to do surrogacy because they weren't allowed to do it at home. And so the regulation came from that kind of media attention. But I really liked that they didn't just kind of say, yeah, everybody can do surrogacy, we'll make it viable. They said, let's actually talk about how we can protect surrogates' rights. But one of the conditions is that the intended parents must also live in New York. So they don't actually allow for outsiders to come in. One of the questions around should we allow surrogacy to be more accessible in Australia is concerns about intended parents coming from other countries to have a surrogate in Australia. And New York actually took that the view that actually we don't want people from outside, we want to keep it within New York because then we can regulate everybody, all the parties and all the service providers. And we already have some restrictions like that in Australia, but I just think it's a really good model of containing it, saying, yes, we want you to be able to do it, but we also want to provide a safe environment for you to do that, which I think is great.
9: Yeah, absolutely. And I think if you're bringing in people from other countries, or if you're going to another country, particularly if it's a country that is not as privileged, I know that India is a big country that people often at least used to go to for surrogacy. And then, you know, the chances of exploitation become higher. So I think one of the interesting tensions around surrogacy is that there's a conflict between sort of protecting women from exploitation and then respecting every woman's autonomy to make decisions about their own bodies. And yeah, I was just wondering how, in what you've been looking at, how are those reconciled?
0: When I became a surrogate, I was quite confronted by the fact that there were some people that didn't agree with me doing that and were saying essentially that I had engaged in something that was exploitative. And I was like, well, that's kind of interesting, because I didn't see the decision to be a surrogate to be that different from my decision to have children. And nobody questioned me then. And all the arguments about me being exploited also turned on this idea that I was taking risks with my body to have a baby for somebody else. And yet nobody had ever raised those risks with me when I decided to have my own children. And yet the risks are the same. And so I was quite surprised that people thought that they were protecting my rights but ignoring what I wanted in that, and that I could actually make an informed decision about whether I became a surrogate, just like I made informed decisions about all sorts of things, but that other people had opinions about that. I certainly think surrogacy can be exploitative. I think it's really interesting that we're always focused on the surrogates and the children. We don't talk enough about the intended parents who are also exploited through the industry, taking their money and making promises and leaving them without a lot of money and without a baby at the end. But also in my Churchill Fellowship studies, what I really came to understand is that what makes surrogacy exploitative or not exploitative is actually not money changing hands. I mean, that can be one factor, but actually we need to make sure that there are safeguards in place. And that includes, for example, a surrogate having informed consent and having the option of changing her mind and leaving the arrangement, that she has access to a lawyer and mental health support and good health care, and that she understands the arrangement, understands the contract she's signing. Exploitative surrogacy looks like a surrogate not having access to a lawyer, not speaking the language of the contract she signed. We've heard stories of surrogates in India, for example, signing with a thumbprint and not having ever gone to school. I mean, did she give informed consent if she couldn't read the contract in her own language? And we see those examples, but none of that's about whether she was paid. If anything, I think not being paid can also be exploitative. We see at the moment sometimes countries like Colombia and Mexico will sometimes say, the agency will say, it's okay, the surrogacy agreement is altruistic, in inverted commas. And I think, well, that doesn't make it not exploitative. If anything, it means you've exploited her for less money or pretended it's not commercial because it's not in the contract, when actually she thought she was doing it for payment and we've just made sure the contract doesn't really say that. That doesn't protect her. It doesn't protect the intended parents. And what we should be making sure is that she actually understood what she was signing and that she had free will, was not coerced into it, and that she knows that she can still exercise her autonomy during pregnancy and birth. People who are perhaps critics of surrogacy will often say that commercial surrogacy is exploitative. And I've really come to understand that, honestly, it's not commercial or altruistic that is exploitative or not exploitative, or the money changing hand is not the factor. It's the safeguards or lack of safeguards that we should be more worried about. Yeah,
9: I've definitely often heard people say, you know, if it's altruistic, then it's somehow a bit safer or somehow less exploitative. But you make a really good point in that, is it if you're not being paid? I feel that's also not something that's discussed very often. It's always the focus is on the payment in itself being exploitative.
0: I think there's a lot of arguments about if we allow commercial surrogacy in Australia, that will mean that poor women are commodified and exploited to be surrogates, that they will be enticed to surrogacy because they know that they can sell their bodies, in inverted commas, that they can commercialise an act of reproductive autonomy. I find that really interesting because what they're actually saying is she doesn't have decision-making power, and that poor women, again, inverted commas, whatever that is, that poor women can't make decisions for themselves about their own bodies. I think that's pretty patronising, frankly. And again, you can have a very poor woman with no money to her name, and as long as she can give informed consent, I think she should have a right to decide what to do with her body. If we say, no, we want women that are not poor to do surrogacy because it should be motivated by altruism, I think, well, who are we to tell people what their motivation should be? And what we know from studies of American surrogates is that most of them are actually motivated by empathy and altruism, but they are also paid. And many American surrogates would say, if it was only the money, it wouldn't be worth it, because there's so much more emotional involvement in being a surrogate for somebody. The time and the effort and the risk is actually not compensated fully by money. It must be the emotional investment of wanting to help people. And so then that actually reframed it for me, was thinking there was this kind of us and them in the Australian community where we would think, well, us altruistic surrogates are better than American surrogates because we're not paid and we're not motivated by money. And then I read that all these American surrogates are like, well, we're not motivated by money either. We just happen to be paid. And I don't think wanting money or wanting to be compensated should be something that we demonise. I think we should allow for that. It also, I think, when we say poor women might be commodified, if we only allow somebody to do surrogacy if they're not poor or have a certain amount of income, what we're actually saying is that rich women can make decisions about their bodies, but poor women cannot. And again, I think that's patronising to the extreme, but it's also reductive because I don't think that your capacity to understand treatment, to understand the contract, and to understand that you can make decisions about your body is only based on your income status. We can have safeguards, though, for like financial stability, for example. That's not based on how much money you have. It's whether or not your housing is stable and your life situation is stable. Those are safeguards. But again, it's not about whether being you're rich or poor, for example. Yeah.
9: A lot of strong opposition to surrogacy is also framed around human trafficking and exploitation. How much, if any, of that concern is legitimate, and where do you think the public conversation about this becomes really misleading?
0: Unfortunately, it is legitimate to be concerned about human trafficking and surrogacy. We've seen cases, recent cases, where surrogates in Georgia had actually been recruited from places like Thailand and India and Fiji and the Philippines. So we have a Filipino woman transported to Georgia. She has her passport taken off her, and she is then housed in a boarding house, and she's not allowed to leave without the permission of the people running the house. And then she undergoes medical treatment without an interpreter. And we know stories of these women who have not understood the medical treatment but have thought that they were going to be surrogates. And it seems from the treatment that they had that they may have in fact had their eggs harvested without any consent. So that's human trafficking, and we should be concerned about that. I think what we should be careful about is thinking that they should be punished from that. We see stories, unfortunately, of many women being arrested when it's found that they're engaging in surrogacy in another country. What I think, well, why are they being punished? They weren't the ones that chose to be trafficked. They were looking for a better life, and they were promised something good for them and their families, and suddenly they're locked up for engaging in surrogacy. I do think that's also another reason why we need to regulate surrogacy better in Australia, because we can't regulate what's happening in Georgia. We can't be responsible for what's happening in the Philippines or any other country with respect to surrogacy. And we also can't really control what our Australian citizens could do when they go overseas. Like, there's only so much that we can do trying to stop them from going over there. And I think the antidote for that sort of thing is education and awareness, and raising the awareness for intended parents who think, well, I'm going to go to Georgia, telling them, well, these are the things that you should look out for when you do surrogacy there. But the antidote is also making sure surrogacy is accessible at home, where we know that the surrogates have good access to healthcare, that there are protections for her rights to autonomy. She's not going to be housed in a boarding house. She can leave when she wants. She can have a job. She doesn't have to just be a surrogate. And she's got access to a lawyer and all those other safeguards that I talked about. Yeah.
9: If you could tomorrow change three main things about Australia's surrogacy laws that could help create a more ethical and a more feminist surrogacy system, what would they be?
0: Number one would be that we need national surrogacy laws. We currently have a patchwork, so each state and territory is different. We need something where everybody knows what the one law is, like a National Surrogacy Act. I think that would go a long way to making it easier to navigate and more accessible in Australia. I think we need to do away with the post-birth parentage order process. Currently, essentially, intended parents have to kind of adopt their child after the birth. That could be a very long process, such that some children still have the surrogate named on their birth certificate over a year after they were born. And that's not in the child's best interest at all. If we had a better process where we had some sort of automatic recognition of the intended parents being on the child's birth certificate after the birth, that would actually make it a lot easier for hospital care for the child, but also for the surrogate. And then I do think we need a model for regulated compensation for surrogates. A lot of surrogates will say, including myself, I was not motivated by money. I don't know why you're talking about paying surrogates because I didn't want to be paid, which I think is fair. But I think there might be women out there that can't do surrogacy because they can't take the financial risk. And there might be women who are motivated by altruism and empathy that think, well, I can't do surrogacy. I just, I would do it if there was money involved because then I could at least feel comfortable that I was being compensated. So I do think there's a way that we can compensate that avoids that kind of free market, but does recognise the time and the effort and the risk involved for the woman. And I think when there's people that are kind of against that, I say, well, actually, we already have commercial surrogacy in Australia because the entire industry is being paid. The lawyers and the counsellors and the fertility clinicians are all being paid significant amounts of money. And surrogates are expected to just work for love. We don't expect a fertility doctor to go to work and do the job that they probably love. I mean, they're at the forefront of human creation. That's a great job, and I'm sure they love it, but we don't expect them to work for free. And fertility doctors would walk off the job if it was not paid. And I think we should be expecting that surrogates should also be compensated. I think that's right, and I think that's fair. Some surrogates will say, why do you keep forcing payment on me, Sarah? And I say, well, I wouldn't force payment on anybody. There would still be the option of doing it without being paid. But I also think that if my husband and I had the opportunity of somebody saying, you know what, we're going to give you some money that compensates you for what you've just done, and it might allow you to have a family holiday afterwards, we probably would have taken that and said, this is to compensate us for what we've just done, this amazing thing that I is a highlight of my life. But if I had something at the end or throughout the pregnancy, it could make things a little bit easier and a recognition and appreciation of what I've done. I also think for the little girl that I gave birth to, and all girls and women, we have to be careful that we are not telling girls, everybody compensate us for what we've just done, this amazing thing that I is a highlight of my life. But if I had something at the end or throughout the pregnancy, it could make things a little bit easier and a recognition and appreciation of what I've done. I also think for the little girl that I gave birth to,

0: person doing all the work and taking all the risk. Well, she was unpaid because she has to do it for free. I just don't know that that's a good conditioning. I think everybody should understand that our work and our risks and our time are valuable, and we should be allowed to be compensated for that.
1: Absolutely. That is such a great message to end this on. Where can people find your blog and learn more?
0: So my website is sarahjefford.com. I also have a podcast that's a little bit old now, but it's the Australian Surrogacy Podcast, which is stories with intended parents and surrogates. And if they're interested, they can also visit the Australian Law Reform Commission website, which will be publishing the report probably in the next 2 to 3 months.
1: Was there anything you wanted to add before we wrap up?
0: No, thank you. I'm always happy to talk to people. And yeah, thank you for having me.
1: We just heard from family creation lawyer Sarah Jefford about Australia's current surrogacy laws, how they can improve, and her own experiences as a family lawyer and a surrogate. Women on the Line is a national feminist current affairs program. 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I'm your host, Carnegie. 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
2: 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I'm Gabrielle Acaria. When I was age 19 in Jerusalem, I needed to go back to this oil perfume shop. So naturally what I did was I asked a random man in the market to take me there. He said to me, "I'll hook you up with my cousin and he'll lead you there." What could possibly go wrong? Well, probably a lot as a young woman travelling alone. So I'm starting to get a little worried as this 16-year-old boy is probably leading me astray. But when I get to the perfume shop, there's kids in there and they couldn't be older than 12. They get me to trial out all of these oil perfumes and they sort me out even more as they trial some very adventurous coal eyeliner on me. When I go back to my student dorms, my friends made sure to tell me that they loved my new look. So this week, we go on some unexpected adventures, some based on bad decisions, and some are just being in the wrong place at the wrong time. From an everyday commute ending in a police chase, to exploring the ways we remember events differently. I want to acknowledge that I'm recording from stolen and Gadigal land, and I pay my respects to Gadigal elders past and present. I also recognise that the area where FBI Radio is situated, Redfern, has long been a place of storytelling, strength, resistance, and resilience for First Nations communities.

0: When I've been travelling alone as a young woman, I've gotten myself into some tricky situations. Looking for adventure with a little bit too much naivety got me thinking that sometimes my grandmother was right when she used to say to me, "The world out there is scary. Be careful." In our first story, Seamus and his friend Alex get carried away in adventure and find themselves in a dangerous situation. Content warning, there are swear words and confronting themes.
1: My heart drops. Being calm and collected on the outside, but on the inside, I'm going, this is how it happens. Be stuck in the Medina without a dollar to our name. No idea how to get back. So we leave Casablanca and we're standing at the station. Train's about 20 minutes late. Me and my friend are stressing. And then all that you can hear is this train whistling in the wind, coming down into the station. Big steam cloud coming off the top. Me and my friend start giving each other a little smile, a bit of a laugh, looking at what we're about to hop onto. So the train pulls up to a big screeching halt. Doors are manual, creaking open, and everyone's loading on. It is stacked to the brim and everyone's fighting for a seat. It's bustling. Everyone's got bags of luggage. And then eventually at the very back of the train, there's an empty bench. The window's cracked, but it's Morocco. It's hot, stinking on the train. Drop toilets onto the tracks. Cats running down the corridors. I'm sitting there next to my friend and we just look at each other and go, where the f*** are we going? My name is Seamus McDyer. I'm 20 years old. I'm a student at RMIT studying engineering, and one of my passions in life is traveling. I was traveling with a friend. He had never been to Morocco before, so we were both a bit out of our depths. It was really good to have a friend there to kind of support you going into like an unknown space that you just don't know what to expect. The main attraction in Marrakesh is the Medina, a marketplace that is essentially a hedge maze. Tens to hundreds of thousands of people in there at a time. It's just an endless market. There's chickens and goats running around everywhere. There's animals hung up by their feet, skinned, waiting for people to buy. It's loud, people yelling, pointing you to buy their stuff, come into their store, have this drink, putting their arm around you, trying to be your friend. But it is also dangerous. If you're a tourist, you're a target. If they see a tourist, you know, they're seeing money.
2: Finally arriving in Marrakesh, Seamus and his friend are excited to explore the Medina, but they soon realize that something is not right.
1: As we're walking through like these dirt paths, being tall and extremely pasty and white, it was so clear I was a tourist. Some random guy comes up to my mate and he says, "Hey, do you want to go see a secret leather market in the Medina?" That sounds like a robbery and a mugging waiting to happen. My mate, his name is Alex, he's like, "Yeah, I'd love to." And I'm rolling my eyes going, "Oh, Jesus, what has this guy got us into?" And he starts leading us away from the center of the Medina.
2: As Seamus continues to be led outside of the market center, he starts to become worried and even a bit paranoid about who might be behind him, next to him, or what he might face in the next coming moments.
1: All of a sudden, a man on a bike pulls up next to us. And essentially, they just do a passover. The man says, "I'm going to give you to this guy. You guys follow him." So now we're following a different guy on a bike, and we're just heading further and further and further out of the Medina. As you get further and further out, it gets pretty barren pretty quick. And we're going down these dark corridors. Another man comes along and suddenly the bike man leaves us and hands us to a different guy. And my friend the entire time is not cued in at all to how far we've walked, where we're walking. And we're at this door and this man hands us all mint. I don't know whether he's going to charge me $100 for a handful of mint. So I say, "Oh, I'm okay." He says, "Trust me, you're going to need it."
2: After navigating the dark, endless alleyways of the Marrakesh Medina for the past half an hour, Seamus and Alex stand in front of a door, with a handful of mint under their noses, and the five sketchy men that surround them are about to show them something that will change their life forever.
1: He opens up this rickety wooden door, and as it creaks open, there are piles and piles of rotting cow flesh that goes on for 50 to 100 meters in front of us. There's maggots in the flesh, little children running around barefoot, grabbing these cow hides, dunking them in big clay pots of dye and bleach, and essentially the processing of how they make the leather goods. So you need the mint to mask the smell.
2: From the beginning, Seamus knew something wasn't right. And this described hidden leather market had actually turned out to be a gruesome and scarring experience for him. But finally, Alex was starting to pick up on Seamus's desire to get out of there.
1: I'm looking at my mate, giving him the eyes of death, saying, let's get out of here. And so they say, where do you think you're going? And we go, I think it's time we leave. They're saying, no. We just took you on a tour. Give us money. And then the man to his left flashes a knife.
2: It's a sticky situation to navigate. Do you try and walk away, hoping nothing bad happens to you? Or do you give up everything you own and walk away a free man? It's a situation not many of us have lived. But for these boys, in Marrakesh, in one of the busiest markets in the world, they found themselves surrounded by five men, one of which has a knife.
1: My friend opens up his wallet, because normally I'm assuming they would ask for just a bit of cash. And my mate opens up his wallet to show $200. They pretty much grabbed the money out of his wallet, and the guy with the knife told us to leave. Thankfully, they only asked him for the money, but if I had pulled out my wallet too, we would have been standing in the middle of the Medina without a dollar to our name, no idea how to get back.
2: They arrived in Marrakesh looking for an adventure. But what they really found was a lesson in trust, instinct, and how quickly a situation can turn. For Seamus and Alex, the hidden leather market was more than just a travel story. It was a reminder that adventure often sits side by side with risk. Even in a city filled with colour, culture, and history, one wrong turn can quite possibly cost you everything. Luckily for these boys, they walked away with a bit less money in their pockets, but a story they'll be telling for the rest of their lives.

0: You're listening to All the Best. I'm Gabriella Acaria. That first story is produced by Patrick Lazar, and the supervising producer was Nicholas Doring. The tutor was Camilla Hanon. Have you ever woken up and your ordinary day turned out to be very different to what you expected? This is the kind of day that Craig had just trying to drive to work. Content warning for this story. There are scenes of family violence, death, and self-harm, so please listen with care.
1: Major police operation is unfolding in Geelong tonight.
2: A man remains under police guard in hospital in the heart of Geelong.
3: A male has been killed after the car he was travelling in crashed in Geelong.
4: Oh, it was just mayhem. It was just, you know, panic. It was like, oh God, what the hell is going on here? This isn't real. It's like a movie. Couldn't believe what I was seeing in front of me, all these armed policemen that just came out of nowhere.
5: Six a.m., a hot summer. 1993, 94. He can't quite remember. Craig gets up, drinks his coffee, two sugars, black. Puts on his steel cap boots, grabs the keys to his Hilux, and walks out the creaky door of his home in Anglesey. All the while, completely oblivious to what was going to happen just a little ways down the road.
4: G'day, my name's Craig. I'm 57 years old, and I currently work as a maintenance manager.
5: A little about Craig. A small town guy that says g'day to anyone who walks down the street. He's the give you the shirt off his back, helps a granny take her groceries to the car kind of guy. A guy whose day was about to take a turn for the worse.
4: It was middle of summer, so about January, and it was quite hot, and I was doing irrigation for the local council in Anglesey, and I was just driving along, minding my own business, and I noticed a police helicopter buzzing around, and it was very early. It was only like 6 o'clock in the morning, and I thought, that's strange. I don't see that every day.
5: The police helicopter should have been his first hint that something was wrong about today. But still, he kept driving, a good worker, trying to be on time. But unbeknownst to him, he wouldn't even make it to work that morning.
4: I was driving along, about to cross over the Anglesey Bridge, over the Anglesey River, and I saw the local policeman who I knew.
5: That local police officer was Don Phelps, a man Craig wasn't unfamiliar with after doing one too many donuts in his old yellow four-wheel drive. Anglesey is a sleepy seaside town where the most major crime they'd see in a year would be a lady forgetting to pay for her milk at the local IGA. Or that one time a guy went around in a beanie at night and stole people's TV sets through their living room windows. But Officer Phelps wasn't there for any of that. This was much bigger than petty theft.
4: He had a strange look on his face, like...
5: Craig turns to me and contorts his face into what I think was supposed to be worried or scared. Maybe a mix of the two. I couldn't help but laugh either way.
4: Parked in the middle of the bridge with his flashing lights on, so I stopped to see what was going on, and I turned in my mirror to see what was coming, and there was a car coming from the Geelong direction, and he just smashed right up the back of my ute. I sort of jumped out of my car to see what was going on. His car was quite dinged up. The ute that I was driving wasn't that badly damaged, only a little bit of damage to the taillights and that. He tried to brake, he tried to stop, he didn't try and ram the roadblock, as it were. He's had his wits about him, I guess, so that's good for me, because I didn't get injured at all, I was just stunned.
5: In that moment, Craig had no idea what was going on, just that he was going to have to make a call to his boss about the company car. After a moment of disbelief, the real action began.
4: There was at least 10 police officers there, and they just swarmed onto this car and grabbed this guy. It was just, you know, panic. It was like complete shock. I mean, little sleepy Anglesey doesn't get that much action. Well, it didn't back in the 90s. And so it was a big story.
5: Little Anglesey was about to get much more than what they thought. You see, this wasn't just your run-of-the-mill traffic accident, but something that went much deeper, far beyond what Craig was thinking.
4: Had no idea what was going on. It was just, it just happened. And then later, when police interviewed me and I found out a bit more about it. That's when I heard about the story.
5: The story. Earlier that morning, just before the sunrise, a man woke up just like any other day. Except, it would be a day that changed people's lives.
4: Yeah, I do know what happened. So this gentleman had assaulted his wife and daughter with a hammer in Geelong.
5: Craig never knew what kind of criminal he had encountered until much later. The man was taken quickly from the crime scene and thrown in the back of a police car. A vicious attack on his family. Unplanned. Unmotivated.
4: Yeah, I don't think he was a bad person generally. It's, by the sounds of it, he was just a normal guy next door. And he just couldn't take it anymore, I guess. But just to wake up one day being a normal dad and husband to the next day doing this, you know, the crime that he committed. It's probably just something that snapped inside. He lost it and, unfortunately paid the price.
5: The man was taken to hospital where he later succumbed to his injuries after ingesting lethal amounts of sulfuric acid. Craig never heard the fate of the man's family, but can only hope that they are still alive and well.
0: You're listening to All the Best, proudly supported by the Art Gallery of New South Wales. I'm Gabriella Acaria. That story is produced by Eleanor Crosby Hardman, and the supervising producer was Ellie Starkus. The tutor was Dylan Bird. Is there something that you remember very differently to other people around you? I called my sister and asked her this exact question. I said,
6: "Hey, is there something that happened in childhood where we have a very different understanding of what happened? Well, you remember things from childhood a lot better than I do. And when you bring them up, I always respond with, that didn't happen."
0: It's so fascinating how one person can remember one thing and the other person can have a totally different version of the same events. Content warning for this story. There are some swear words.
7: Last Friday?
8: I think I watched a footy.
7: Friday the 15th of May?
9: I have no idea what I did that day.
7: Friday the 8th of May?
8: It was Saturday, no mind. Last Friday?
7: Friday the 1st of May?
10: I don't know. Was that? I don't know what I did.
7: Friday the 24th of April?
8: Was that when we went? Did we have a party in that one? No, I don't know.
7: Friday the 17th of April?
10: I don't know.
8: What the f***?
9: I honestly have no clue.
7: Memory is strange. Ask someone what they did last Friday and they might have some idea. Ask about the Friday before that and the Friday before that. Details disappear. Moments blur together, entire days vanish. But when I ask three friends about one particular Friday, they all remembered it.
10: Okay, we just crossed the border.
7: Or at least their version of it.
9: So Friday the 10th of April, I was in Adelaide with mates.
8: In Adelaide for the Gather Round?
9: For the Gather Round.
10: Oh, I think we're at Gather Round.
7: Gather Round, Adelaide, for friends. One football game, and one memory that everyone seemed to remember.
9: We got to a small little town. I can't remember the name of it, but we drove into a small town.
8: I think we went to the Jam Factory, which I thought was a food place, but it wasn't.
9: I thought we were gonna get fed jam.
8: It was a ceramics workshop.
7: At first, most things matched.
10: We went to a winery and we had a wine tasting.
9: There, went to the winery. Had a lot of wine.
10: One before the winery, two at the winery, two at home.
9: This is where stuff gets tricky.
7: That's probably the most accurate thing anyone says in this story.
9: We got back to the Airbnb, got ready, and then we ended up going to the footy with those last minute tickets we snagged.
10: So you were watching Carlton on Friday the 10th of April?
8: Yes.
10: No, Collingwood versus Fremantle? Oh, no. Collingwood versus...
9: Yeah, Collingwood vs. Freo was the game.
7: Everyone remembered going to the football. Nobody seemed entirely sure, however, of what football team they were watching.
9: And then as the night progressed, I guess a lot of us were just, more drinks were piling on top of one after the other.
8: Well, we all had a bit to drink. But yeah, everyone was excited. It's the footy. It's a big drinking environment. So I think we all partook in that rowdiness.
7: The atmosphere gets louder, the memories get fuzzier, and somewhere between the drinks, the football, and the bathroom, the story begins.
8: I was standing, literally. I had actually just gone to the bathroom, and I walk out, and I'm standing with my back towards the bathrooms. I feel a sudden force on my back, and I stumbled to the ground. Like, I didn't know if I was getting mugged or something outside of the bathroom, but my ears could tell me that something hit the ground and it sounded pretty bad.
9: I remember very distinctly walking out of the bathroom and seeing Leo with his hands on his head and Michaela just on the floor. But when I walked out, I saw her and I was like, oh, she slipped. There's been like a puddle or something and she's fallen down.
7: A force, a fall, a girl on the ground, still no complete story. So then I asked Michaela, the girl on the ground.
10: In a jokingly mate way, I jumped onto Leo's back when we went to the bathroom and we're waiting in the line. And then I ricocheted off his back and banged my head in front of everyone.
7: There it was, the moment everybody remembered. Or thought they remembered.
9: What I remember seeing was her, like, you know, getting up and like laughing it off, and Leo and I guess one or two other people as well showing genuine concern, because I didn't see the fall, but allegedly it was pretty big.
7: That's what fascinated me. Leo remembers a sound. Abe remembers an image. Michaela remembers a decision.
8: And then I used my hand to check her head, and she was growing a whole new part of herself on her head.
10: I felt my head, and there was a massive egg on it.
9: A mini Michaela had started forming on the side of her head.
10: And I started crying to Alana.
8: So that was probably the biggest worry.
7: Eventually, Michaela ends up in the medical room.
11: Were you concerned at any point?
10: No.
11: Was Leo concerned?
10: No, he was watching the footy from the room. Nobody gave a shit.
8: No, our group was definitely worried. I think that was very, very clear by everyone that everyone was worried about her.
7: Same night, same people, same incident, completely different perspectives.
9: I don't think there's anything wrong. I think it's just multiple different stories. I have my memory of it, and that is the story that I tell.
7: Not the facts, not the evidence, just the story. A bump on the head, a trip to the medical room, and a story told enough times that eventually it becomes the version we believe.
10: So we're going to gather around again?
8: Probably not. No, I'm kidding, yeah.

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I'm Gabriella Acaria. That story was produced by Alana Kine, and the supervising producer was Sarah Blakey. And once again, Dylan Bird was the tutor. A special thanks goes out to the audio unit at RMIT. Thank you to Janik Rogers, Camilla Hanan, and Dylan Bird. 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
3: Good morning, I'm Laura Devoy. The South Australian Premier says he's still optimistic about steelmaking despite the closure of a blast furnace at Whyalla. Confirmed yesterday, the closure will leave more than 500 people without a job. But the steelworks is set to continue operating with a buyer to be confirmed by the end of this year. Peter Malinauskas told the ABC Whyalla still has the capacity to be a viable operation.
4: The problem is that it hasn't been recapitalised. So the blast furnace that has now been closed is over 60 years old. You know, it was first built in 1965, and blast furnaces of that age need to be relined on a frequent basis. Well, this hasn't had a reline in over 20 years. So the fact that it's still going is somewhat of a miracle. So what we need is have the plant recapitalised in.
3: The Commissioner of the Australian Federal Police is calling on Australia to have a renewed conversation about organised crime and illicit drugs. Chrissy Barrett says Australians take too many illicit drugs and it's absurd how much money people are willing to pay for them. She believes Australians may now be open to having the conversation because of the shocking shootings linked to organised crime in New South Wales. In a lengthy statement, Commissioner Barrett says criminals who pull the trigger or align themselves with organised crime by trafficking illicit drugs to Australia are responsible for the violence and shootings. Australia's National Science Agency has developed a new variety of wheat, which it says would provide greater certainty for growers in the face of extreme climate events. The CSIRO says the dual-purpose wheat offers growers a choice of grazing or cutting for hay, or could be sold for grain. It will be showcased to growers at a field walk in Western Australia this week. The First Ministers of Scotland, Wales and Northern Ireland have signalled their intention to leave the United Kingdom. The leaders of the Scottish Nationalist Party, Plaid Cymru and Sinn Féin met overnight and agreed their nations have the right to self-determination. They say the future of their nations belong in the European Union and declared they would call on the British government to prepare for, plan and facilitate constitutional change. Northern Ireland's First Minister, Michelle O'Neill, says the current system is not working for everyone.
5: Whilst we are all distinctly different and have our own political priorities, and that's important to reflect that, but I think what our common cause here is the understanding that Westminster does not and will never serve our people well.
3: The 2026 Emmy Awards will get underway shortly. Several Australians are up for awards. Among the nominees, Sarah Snook for Outstanding Lead Actress in a Limited or Anthology Series or Movie, and Nicole Kidman as Executive Producer for Margot's Got Money Troubles, which is up for Outstanding Comedy Series. Law & Order star Mariska Hargitay will host the ceremony. The Pitt, which stars Aussie Shabana Aziz, leads the nominations with 25. Fashion and costume designer Bob Mackie, who designed outfits for Cher, Elton John, Dolly Parton and others, has died. He was 87. Known as the Sultan of Sequins, Mr. Mackie won a Tony Award and 9 Emmys and was nominated for an Oscar 3 times during his career. In more recent years, he designed outfits for Miley Cyrus, Sabrina Carpenter and Pink, who said Mr. Mackie was loving, wickedly funny and an absolute genius. Turning to sport, Penrith Panthers halfback Nathan Cleary is racing the clock to be fit for the NRL's preliminary finals. The club has confirmed Cleary sustained a stress-related bone issue in his foot during Sunday's win over the Sydney Roosters. While the Panthers have this weekend off, Cleary has nearly a fortnight to prove his fitness.
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6: 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For over 70 years, the Bartlett family has been making their blinds range with care, helping generate